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1: Chickasaw Community Radio, KCNP, weather forecast for tonight, calling for clear skies with a low of 72. Light winds blowing out of the southeast. A 30% chance of afternoon showers on Tuesday. Sunny skies with a high of 93. Heat index values once again making it feel near 100. Partly cloudy Tuesday night and a low of 70. We are KCNP, Chickasaw Community Radio.
2: Welcome to Nightlights. I'm David Brent Johnson. Vibraphonist Cal Jader brewed a form of Latin jazz fusion in the 1950s, blending mambo and salsa with bebop and West Coast jazz, and introducing what would come to be known as Latin jazz to a wider audience. In the next hour, we'll hear a variety of recordings that display the range of Jader's music in this era, featuring musicians such as saxophonist Stan Getz, pianist Dave Brubeck, Sonny Clark, Vince Guaraldi, and George Shearing, as well as percussionist Willie Bobo and Mongo Santamaria. It's More Than Mambo, Cal Jader in the 1950s, coming up on this edition of Nightlights.

vibraphonist Cal Jader performing Tumbao at Monterey in 1959 with Paul Horn on flute, Lonnie Hewitt on piano, Al McKibben on bass, Willie Bobo on drums, and Mongo Santa Maria on bongos from the album Concerts by the Sea, Volume 2. Vibraphonist and composer Cal Jader is often touted as an unlikely key figure in the early history of Latin jazz in the United States, largely because of his Swedish ethnicity. Though long in the making, what we now call Latin jazz, which draws on musical styles and rhythms from Latin America brought by immigrants to the U.S., began to emerge in the 1940s with the rise of Afro-Cuban jazz, propelled by bands and artists such as Machito, Mario Baza, Tita Puente, and Chano Pozo, and popularized to non-Latino audiences through the big bands of Dizzy Gillespie and Stan Kenton. Afro-Cuban jazz was built on clave, five-stroke pattern rhythms, and jazz harmonies and improvisation, and opened the door to further incorporation of Latin American influences such as mambo. Cal Jader, born in St. Louis in 1925 to a husband and wife Swedish-American vaudeville team, was a jazz artist who rose to popularity in the mid-1950s primarily on the strength of his jazz mambo crossover records. Jader had been a tap dancing prodigy as a child, and growing up in San Francisco got into jazz through the city's trad jazz scene. Jader began as a drummer and didn't start playing vibes until after his naval tour of duty came to an end in 1946. Now back in San Francisco, Jader befriended a young Dave Brubeck and became part of a progressive modernistic jazz circle that would have a strong influence on the 1950s West Coast jazz sound. The impressive trio that Brubeck led at the dawn of the 1950s, featuring Ron Crotty on bass and Jader on vibes, drums, and bongos, seemed headed to success until a swimming accident nearly killed Brubeck and sidelined him indefinitely. Jader eventually joined pianist George Shearing's popular group, and we'll hear him playing vibes with Shearing on Love Is Just Around the Corner. First, this Brubeck trio recording and unique arrangement of Body and Soul, featuring Cal Jader on bongos on Nightlights.

1953 with Cal Jader on vibes, Toots Thielemans on guitar, Al McKibben on bass, and Bill Clark on drums. Jader before that on bongos with pianist Dave Brubeck and Ron Crotty on bass doing Body and Soul, recorded in 1950. While in the Shearing Group, Al McKibben introduced Jader to the Afro-Cuban bands and artists on the New York City scene, a key factor in Jader's subsequent musical direction and success. Jader left Shearing and formed his Modern Mambo Quintet in early 1954, featuring Manuel Duran on piano, Carlos Duran on bass, Benny Velarde on timbales, bongos, and congas, and Edgar Rosales on congas. We'll hear that group doing Jader's composition Mom Blues, which he would reprise nearly 20 years later as part of the soundtrack for the groundbreaking animated film Fritz the Cat. First, another Jader musical configuration doing Mario Baza's Mambo Inn on Nightlights.

Vibraphonist Cal Jader doing his composition Mom Blues in 1954 with Manuel Duran on piano, Carlos Duran on bass, Bayardo Velardo on timbales and bongos, and Edgar Rosales on conga from the album Mambo with Jader. Jader before that doing Mario Baza's Mambo Inn with Eddie Cano on piano, Al McKibben on bass, and Armando Peraza on conga and bongos, also recorded in 1954. Jader would record another version of Mambo Inn with his old boss George Shearing just a few days later. Although Jader's Latinized jazz records sold well for Fantasy, he continued to perform and record in more conventional jazz settings throughout the 1950s. As jazz critic Ted Gioia has noted, his discography tended to ping-pong between both approaches. A notable recording date in 1955 brought him together with pianist and eventual hard bop legend Sonny Clark, future Brubeck Quartet bassist Gene Wright, and saxophonist and West Coast Lester Young disciple Brew Moore. Here they are doing the standard, There Will Never Be Another You, on Nightlights.

0: Vibraphonist Cal Jader performing There Will Never Be Another You with Brew Moore on tenor sax, Sonny Clark on piano, Gene Wright on bass, and Bobby White on drums, recorded in 1955. I'll have more of the 1950s music of Cal Jader in just a few moments. You can listen to many previous Nightlights programs on our website at wfiu.org/nightlights. I'm David Brent Johnson, and you're listening to More Than Mambo, Cal Jader in the 1950s on Nightlights.
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2: Chickasaw Community Radio, KCNP, your weather forecast for tonight, calling for clear skies with a low of 72. Light winds blowing out of the southeast. A 30% chance of afternoon showers on Tuesday. Sunny skies with a high of 93. Heat index values once again making it feel near 100. Partly cloudy Tuesday night and a low of 70. We are KCNP, Chickasaw Community Radio.
0: I'm featuring the 1950s music of vibraphonist Cal Jader on this edition of Nightlights. Near the end of 1956, Jader brought a pianist he'd worked with earlier in the decade into the group by the name of Vince Guaraldi. Guaraldi, who would go on to score a hit in the early 1960s with Cast Your Fate to the Wind, before embarking on a series of jazzy scores for Charlie Brown TV specials, had his own special brew of blues, boogie-woogie, and bebop, as well as an affinity for Latin rhythms that made him a perfect fit for Jader's music in any set. In this next set, we'll hear a historic date that brought Jader and Guaraldi together with saxophonist Stan Getz and several other eventual Jazz Hall of Famers, preceded by this live recording at San Francisco's Black Hawk Nightclub in 1957, a playful Vince Guaraldi tribute to the popular modern jazz quartet entitled Thinking of You, MJQ, on Nightlights.

Cal Jader and saxophonist Stan Getz performing Jader's Liz Ann with Vince Guaraldi on piano, Eddie Duran on guitar, Scott LaFaro on bass, and Billy Higgins on drums, recorded in 1958. Jader before that at San Francisco's Blackhawk nightclub in 1957, doing Vince Guaraldi's playful tribute Thinking of You, MJQ, with Gene Wright on bass and Al Torre on drums. We're going to hear two live performances from 1958 next that also feature two important additions to Jader's late 1950s group, Willie Bobo and Mongo Santa Maria. Jader had met both musicians several years before in New York City through Al McKibben, and their dual percussive power on drums and congas, in tandem with Guaraldi on piano and McKibben on bass, made for what some critics think is Jader's best group from this era. We'll hear them at the very first Monterey Jazz Festival concert in 1958, doing Ray Bryant's Cubana Chant, a staple of Jader's repertoire, and the same group earlier that summer on the Stars of Jazz weekly TV program, Cal Jader and Crow's Nest on Nightlights.

Vibraphonist Cal Jada performing Ray Bryant's Cubano Chant at the very first Monterey Jazz Festival in 1958, with Vince Guaraldi on piano, Al McKibben on bass, Willie Bobo on drums, and Mongo Santamaria on congas. The same group before that doing Jada's Crow's Nest on the TV show Stars of Jazz in June of 1958. Vince Guaraldi left Jada's group in 1959 and would go on to great fame writing and recording music for a long run of Charlie Brown TV specials. Willie Bobo and Mongo Santamaria would become well-established figures in their own right as well. Jada himself would score a big hit in the 1960s with his recasting of the Dizzy Gillespie Chano Pozo tune Guaquiguaro as Soul Sauce and explore other musical directions before dying of a heart attack while on tour in 1982 at the age of 56. I'll close with two live performances featuring the group in the wake of Guaraldi's departure. We'll hear You Stepped Out of a Dream at the Black Hawk in 1960, and this notable first recording of a Mongo Santamaria composition that would become a jazz standard performed by John Coltrane and many others, and that exemplifies the kind of Latin jazz fusion and evolution that Cal Jada and others pursued in the post-World War II era. Here's Cal Jada at Monterey in 1959 and Afro Blue on Nightlights.

0: I closed with vibraphonist Cal Jader performing You Stepped Out of a Dream at San Francisco's Black Hawk Nightclub in 1960, with Lonnie Hewitt on piano, Victor Venegas on bass, and Willie Bobo on drums. Jader before that with the first recorded performance of Mongo Santamaria's Afro Blue at Monterey in 1959, with Paul Horn on flute, Lonnie Hewitt on piano, Al McKibben on bass, Willie Bobo on drums, and Mongo Santamaria on bongos, from the album Concerts by the Sea, Volume 1. Thanks for tuning in this edition of Nightlights. Special thanks to Ken Dryden. 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Nightlights is a production of WFIU and part of the educational mission of Indiana University. I'm David Brent Johnson, wishing you good listening for the week ahead.
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2: Chickasaw Community Radio, KCNP, weather forecast for tonight, calling for clear skies with a low of 72. Light winds blowing out of the southeast. A 30% chance of afternoon showers on Tuesday. Sunny skies with a high of 93. Heat index values once again making it feel near 100. Partly cloudy Tuesday night and a low of 70. We are KCNP, Chickasaw Community Radio.

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Chickasaw Community Radio, KCNP, weather forecast for tonight, calling for clear skies with a low of 72. Light winds blowing out of the southeast. A 30% chance of afternoon showers on Tuesday. Sunny skies with a high of 93. Heat index values once again making it feel near 100. Partly cloudy Tuesday night and a low of 70. 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
1: Chickasaw Community Radio, KCNP, your weather forecast for tonight, calling for clear skies with a low of 72. Light winds blowing out of the southeast. A 30% chance of afternoon showers on Tuesday. Sunny skies with a high of 93. Heat index values once again making it feel near 100. Partly cloudy Tuesday night and a low of 70. We are KCNP, Chickasaw Community Radio.

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1: The Southeastern Indian Traditional and Modern Regalia Showcase will take place June 11th from 9 a.m. to 4 p.m. at the Chickasaw Cultural Center in Sulphur. Traditional clothing includes ribbon skirts and vests, pucker toe moccasins, beaded kilts and collars, and feather capes. Other tribes such as Choctaw, Cherokee, Creek, and Seminole carry similar principles. 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

Mississauga Community Radio, KCNP, your weather forecast for tonight, calling for clear skies with a low of 72, light winds blowing out of the southeast, a 30% chance of afternoon showers on Tuesday, sunny skies with a high of 93, heat index values once again making it feel near 100, partly cloudy Tuesday night, and a low of 70. We are KCNP, Chickasaw Community Radio.

0: This week's Retro Cocktail Hour takes you on a non-stop staycation with tunes by Sergio Mendes and Brazil 66, the Michel Legrand Orchestra, and the new exotic sounds of Mark Riddle. I'm Daryl Brogdon. The music is always shaken, not stirred, on the Retro Cocktail Hour.
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1: Chickasaw Community Radio, KCNP, weather forecast for tonight, calling for clear skies with a low of 72. Light winds blowing out of the southeast. A 30% chance of afternoon showers on Tuesday. Sunny skies with a high of 93. Heat index values once again making it feel near 100. Partly cloudy Tuesday night and a low of 70. We are KCNP, Chickasaw Community Radio.
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0: Chickasaw Community Radio, KCNP, your weather forecast for tonight, calling for clear skies with a low of 72, light winds blowing out of the southeast, a 30% chance of afternoon showers on Tuesday, sunny skies with a high of 93, heat index values once again making it feel near 100, partly cloudy Tuesday night, and a low of 70. We are KCNP, Chickasaw Community Radio.
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1: Chickasaw Community Radio, KCNP, weather forecast for tonight, calling for clear skies with a low of 72. Light winds blowing out of the southeast. A 30% chance of afternoon showers on Tuesday. Sunny skies with a high of 93. Heat index values once again making it feel near 100. Partly cloudy Tuesday night and a low of 70. We are KCNP, Chickasaw Community Radio.
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0: Chickasaw Community Radio, KCNP, weather forecast for tonight, calling for clear skies with a low of 72, light winds blowing out of the southeast, a 30% chance of afternoon showers on Tuesday, sunny skies with a high of 93, heat index values once again making it feel near 100, partly cloudy Tuesday night, and a low of 70. We are KCNP, Chickasaw Community Radio.
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coast to coast. 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
1: Chickasaw Community Radio, KCNP, your weather forecast, calling for clear skies with a low of 72, light winds blowing out of the southeast, a 30% chance of afternoon showers on Tuesday, sunny skies with a high of 93, heat index values once again making it feel near 100, partly cloudy Tuesday night, and a low of 70. We are KCNP, Chickasaw Community Radio.

Modest Mouse has a long and storied career that goes all the way back to at least the year 2000 with their major label debut on Epic, The Moon, and Antarctica, a critically acclaimed album that still stands the test of time. They've entered what is called a new phase with their latest album, An Eraser and a Maze, so be on the lookout for the June 5th album. As a sneak peek, it's picking Dragon's Pockets, getting us into this hour on the mainstream. I'm Brett Mabee. Nyaw eskano, hait gwa aga jangwa, got ni goyo tia wanza gwego, nangan wanisa de, hati wanisa ge, yodok. If you're intending to stick around for the whole hour, well, you couldn't have picked a better time. We're going to hear from Fairbanks, Alaska singer-songwriter Casey Smith, also Nora Jones, one from Basil, Just James, and his son Noah Pakutas. A new one to get into the library from the Strokes as well. And speaking of new tunes, well, Ween's back with new music, and wouldn't you know that it contains their signature blend of absurdity, shock humor, and road life surrealism. For your consideration and approval, it's Bad Day in Brownsville from their 12 Golden Country Greats Deluxe Edition on the mainstream.

Seth Walker's Hope I Know, and before that, The Cold Stares' Out of Love. We also heard Ghost Keepers, The Indians from their Horse Chief War Thief album, and it was quite possibly the shortest song in the mainstream rotation that we introduced for the first time this hour. It's Dean and Gene Ween with Bad Day in Brownsville, a sneak peek of their newest album, 12 Golden Country Greats, Deluxe Edition. So again, be on the lookout for more from them and hopefully another spectacular live performance of all of their greatest hits, right? If you've never seen Ween, you got to do yourself a favor and check a show out. I'm Brett Mabee.

And if you're just now getting here, you've missed a little bit. 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Box 252, Salamanca, New York, 14779. That's a lot to remember, and I don't expect you to be that quick with your pen, but you can always find those details and a whole lot more at mainstreamradio.net. Ray Ramone, before this hour and half is through. Also one from Nora Jones, but not before this one from Fairbanks, Alaska singer-songwriter Casey Smith. Blending Laurel Canyon-style soul with some lo-fi indie rock and psychedelic guitar textures, he's a musician's musician and a multi-instrumentalist to boot, often performing all of the other parts himself on a recording. Turn it up with Can't Pick Up the Phone, a great track that we got into the library not that long ago on your new favorite show. Sing along and have some fun today.

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1: In Chickasaw country, our low temperatures are right around the 73-degree mark under partly cloudy skies. Later on today, we'll heat up to about 92 under sunny skies. Winds out of the south, 5 to 10 miles per hour. Clear on Sunday night, a low of 74. Sunny and 93 on Monday. A 30% chance of showers returns on Tuesday with sunny skies and a high of 89. We are KCNP.
2: 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In the remainder of the hour is one from Bazil and JJ Pakutas. I'll be back after a track from Stephen Bamadil. Right now, it's Little Stranger. In a track that was released April 24th, it continues on their indie alt hip hop blend of music. The band is getting ready for some major festivals, including Bonnaroo, Northlands, and Everwild. So if you happen to be around, well, they have an extensive fall and summer tour planned with 32 shows across the U.S. Turn it up with this track and don't go anywhere. I'll be back with you one last time on the mainstream.

Stephen Bammett Deals, Cuckoo Goes the Clock, bringing my time with you to an end on the mainstream. Before that was Bazil and Just James with Noah Pakutas and Awaken My Soul, also featuring Mara Garcia, found on the Rezo Socronism album. It was Little Stranger's Mexico single, an April release that kicked off the half. Join me again, and I can't wait to do that. I broadcast 7 days a week, 3 hours a day. You're always cordially invited to check your listings for the next time you can dial in on the AM/FM. Our second new addition for the hour comes to us from legendary New York rockers, The Strokes. Quite active since the early 2000s, their latest album, Reality Awaits, was produced by legendary producer Rick Rubin. I love the auto-tune-drenched sound of Julian Casablancas. And personally, this song has special significance as I was watching the final episodes of The Tonight Show with Stephen Colbert. So I think you'll enjoy it for your consideration and approval. Turn it up with Falling Out of Love, a song that I leave you with today on the mainstream.

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1: Chickasaw Community Radio, KCNP, your weather forecast, calling for clear skies with a low of 72, light winds blowing out of the southeast, a 30% chance of afternoon showers on Tuesday, sunny skies with a high of 93, heat index values once again making it feel near 100, partly cloudy Tuesday night, and a low of 70. 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

0: is made up of an extremely complicated arrangement of yes and no.
1: Persian star based out of L.A., Chloe Starr has made it a point to commit new monthly singles throughout 2026 to build momentum. And you say the track that we got in the middle of May is a good example of that. I'm Brett Mabee. It's great to have you here. If you're able to, stick around for the hour as we'll be listening to some amazing music from different singer-songwriters across the globe as we collectively address the need to reimagine what a mainstream music scene can look and sound like. We'll be hearing from Cree singer Niska Napoleon, also Red Earth and Rust, Yatsine, one from the Ripcords in the second block. But more immediately, we're going to start off with Shawnee Kish and this one from Seyun Kuti. Of course, the son of legendary Fela Kuti, he started performing with Egypt 80 at the tender age of 9. And by 14, he was taking over band leader duties. It's also worth noting that he studied at Paul McCartney's Liverpool Institute for the Performing Arts, something that I wished I could have done as a kid, and I'll tell you about that another time as well. From the heavier yet lays the crownless head. Enjoy Move as we kick off this set on the mainstream.

Johnny Cash and I'm Alive, a single released in 2024 and a staple in the rotation. We also heard Sheikh Ibrahim Sali, a single released last year. And before that, it was Seyon Kuti and Egypt 80's Move, kicking off the set. I'm Brett Mabee. If you're just now joining, it's good to have you here. And as always, get caught back up at mainstreamradio.net. Or if you want to check out this and incredible indigenous radio programming for listeners of all ages, head on over to nv1.org, the official website for all things Native Voice One, Native American Radio Network. 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There's information about Blues After Hours, the Children's Hour, and so much more. 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A lot of reasons to go check things out at nv1.org. The Ripcord's coming up before this block is through. Looking ahead, War Paint, one from BC Camp Light. And as we get back into things right now, the first song of this set is a blues singer who's earned praise from the likes of Buddy Guy, and she actually does have new music out, including a live album, so be on the lookout for the June 12th release, recorded at the historic Bijou Theater. Turn it up with Samantha Fish and the live take on Sweet Southern Sounds on the mainstream.

0: Applications are open now for young Chickasaw ladies aged 7 to 25 to enter the Chickasaw Princess Pageant. 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Applications must be received by July 15th. 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
1: In Chickasaw country, our low temperatures are right around the 73 degree mark under partly cloudy skies. Later on today, we'll heat up to about 92 under sunny skies. Winds out of the south, 5 to 10 miles per hour. Clear on Sunday night, a low of 74. Sunny and 93 on Monday. A 30% chance of showers returns on Tuesday with sunny skies and a high of 89. We are KCNP.
2: 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There's information there about the Full Moon Radio Gyno and some fun collaborations that I have with community members here in my home and beyond. And I look forward to hearing from you. Don't forget that if you're a singer-songwriter, I always want to hear your original compositions for consideration in the rotation. So email me those tracks to brett@mainstreamradio.net. Before this block is up, Niska Napoleon, and before the hour is officially through, Love Tempo and one from Skip Waiters. Getting us back into this half is the New Jersey-born, Manchester-based indie singer-songwriter BC Camplight. Blending indie rock, lo-fi, and orchestral pop, turn it up with Kicking Up a Fuss from the last rotation of Earth on The Mainstream.

from the only album that Cree singer Niska Napoleon has put out. It's Is It Ever Enough? Today on the Mainstream. We also heard War Paint's Champion, one of the last projects from that iconic girl group. That's found on their Radiate Like This, and kicking off the set was the Manchester-based BC Camplights kicking up a fuss from the last rotation of Earth. I look forward to doing this again. Tell your friends that we ought to be listening to music together. It's a good way to pass the time. It's a good way to get the good vibes going. And as always, I broadcast 7 days a week, 3 hours a day, so there are plenty of opportunities to join me for another hour of listening. Check your listings for the next time you can dial in on the AM/FM frequencies. And if you'd like to learn more as to how to carry the Mainstream, reach out to Nola Daves Moses, the distribution director at Native Voice One. You can drop her a line at nola@nv1.org. In the final block is Love Tempo, but not before the Toronto-born Skip Waiters, an experimental producer who blends alternative hip-hop, R&B, and soul. He's one of the more interesting artists emerging from the Canadian music scene. And it is Changes that I leave you with. Be good to yourself and each other. And every day for that matter. Sing along and have some fun today on the main.

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1: Chickasaw Community Radio, KCNP, your weather forecast, calling for clear skies with a low of 72, light winds blowing out of the southeast, a 30% chance of afternoon showers on Tuesday, sunny skies with a high of 93, heat index values once again making it feel near 100, partly cloudy Tuesday night, and a low of 70. We are KCNP, Chickasaw Community Radio.

Vince Staples came to prominence alongside Earl Sweatshirt and Tyler, the Creator, in the Odd Future Collective. He's known for his lyrically conscious music. His latest single is Blackberry Marmalade, a recent addition into the rotation. I'm Brett Mabee, Nyawiskano. I'm thankful you're well, and if you're joining for the first time, welcome to a newly reimagined mainstream music scene where we put indigenous representation front and center. We'll be getting in a new one from Seminole rockers, the Osceola Brothers, and in addition, one from Diet and the Love Soldiers, Carrie Morin, Rip Magic, and a double shot of Paul McCartney right now as we take a sneak peek at his latest album, The Boys of Dungeon Lane. Now, I've talked about this a lot. I'm not the biggest Beatles fan anymore. However, they were a prominent part in my life for a lot of years, if not decades. And never in my life did I think that I would be introducing new music from, let's say, the Beatles, like with Now and Then, or a new collaboration. It blows my mind that Paul and Ringo have never officially sang a duet together. That is, until now. Released May 8th, for your consideration and approval, enjoy the nostalgic sounds of Home to Us on the Mainstream.

The Beatles Now and Then, here on your new favorite show. We also heard Paul McCartney's Days We Left Behind, and it was the first ever duet between Beatle Paul and Ringo with Home to Us. Both of those solo McCartney tracks found on his newest album, The Boys of Dungeon Lane. If you're just now showing up for the listening party, I'm Brett Mabee, and as always, you're welcome to get caught back up at mainstreamradio.net. Check out the full show archive there. That's available under the Mainstream tab, or peruse a little bit. You'll also find information about the Full Moon Radio itself, a 24/7 all-Indigenous music player, or my one-hour weekly Indigenous Spotlight show with Gyno, which of course is carried on Native Voice One, Native American Radio Network. Before parting ways, I'll give you more details about some of the amazing audio radio programming that you'll find at nv1.org. But in the meantime, we're going to hop back into things with somewhat of a country-tinged set. I have some Carrie Morn coming up, but not before this one from a member from the Kluane First Nation. Daya and the Love Soldiers are a Yukon-based multi-instrumental Indigenous roots trio. And this is a track we got in not that long ago from their Seeds of Dreaming release. Turn it up with When You Were King.

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0: Fishies love the safety pirate. 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
0: Arr, a smarty pants, are ya?
2: 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The DNR reminds you to boat safe, boat smart. Please don't drink and boat.
3: In Chickasaw Country, our low temperatures are right around the 73 degree mark under partly cloudy skies. Later on today, we'll heat up to about 92 under sunny skies. Winds out of the south, 5 to 10 miles per hour. Clear on Sunday night, a low of 74. Sunny and 93 on Monday. A 30% chance of showers returns on Tuesday with sunny skies and a high of 89. We are KCNP.
4: 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As we get ready to wind down the hour, music from Portugal the Man and frequent Portugal the Man collaborators, Yatsin. We'll also get a new one in from Seminole Rockers, the Osceola Brothers. But right now, it's Rip Magic and a track that we got in not that long ago. Turn it up with this London-based dance punk electro punk band who have been making waves since 2024. It's Screw Dark, kicking off this set on The Mainstream.

Yahtzeen's Perfect Combo, featuring Dreamcast Moe and Found on the band's sophomore release, Stand on My Shoulders. And before that, it was frequent Yahtzeen collaborators Portugal the Man with Tanana. And we also heard Bikini Trill and Rip Magic, who officially got us in to the start of the second half. Thank you for spending some time with me here today. And before going any further, I welcome you back, as I do broadcast 7 days a week, 3 hours a day. There are plenty of opportunities to enjoy some great music together. And I'm loving all of the correspondence from listeners near and far. Whether you're a professional singer-songwriter sending me your tunes for consideration, or just a casual listener who's loving this reimagined mainstream, join me again on your favorite local airwaves. Check your listings. Now, before introducing the second new tune of the hour, in full disclosure, there's a lot of rock and roll being added into the mainstream rotation this week. And this track in particular is perhaps among the heaviest, but with that being said, it's still rather melodic, and I think you're going to enjoy this one from the Osceola Brothers, an indigenous rock and roll power trio from Hollywood, Florida. I'll be joining them here for a conversation in the near future, so stick around for more details. Their latest single was released February 6th, so for your consideration and approval, it's Remember to Remember that I leave you with as we part ways on the mainstream.

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1: Chickasaw Community Radio, KCNP, your weather forecast, calling for clear skies with a low of 72, light winds blowing out of the southeast, a 30% chance of afternoon showers on Tuesday, sunny skies with a high of 93, heat index values once again making it feel near 100, partly cloudy Tuesday night, and a low of 70. 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

0: Applications are open now for young Chickasaw ladies age 7 to 25 to enter the Chickasaw Princess Pageant. 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

In Chickasaw Country, our low temperatures are right around the 73-degree mark under partly cloudy skies. Later on today, we'll heat up to about 92 under sunny skies. Winds out of the south, 5 to 10 miles per hour. Clear on Sunday night, a low of 74. Sunny and 93 on Monday. A 30% chance of showers returns on Tuesday with sunny skies and a high of 89. We are KCNP.

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Chakash Saya, so hold your poet Ezra. Ada Amintali, or get fit you utterly. KCMP is Shaglo. 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I'm from Ada, and you're listening to KCMP.

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1: Chickasaw Community Radio, KCNP, your weather forecast, calling for clear skies with a low of 72, light winds blowing out of the southeast, a 30% chance of afternoon showers on Tuesday, sunny skies with a high of 93, heat index values once again making it feel near 100, partly cloudy Tuesday night, and a low of 70. We are KCNP, Chickasaw Community Radio.

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0: commemorate Chickasaw culture, traditions, and fellowship at the annual Chickasha Itifama Chickasaw Reunion, June 5th and 6th at the Cullahoma Grounds East of Ada. 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

In Chickasaw Country, our low temperatures are right around the 73-degree mark under partly cloudy skies. Later on today, we'll heat up to about 92 under sunny skies. Winds out of the south, 5 to 10 miles per hour. Clear on Sunday night, a low of 74. Sunny and 93 on Monday. A 30% chance of showers returns on Tuesday with sunny skies and a high of 89. We are KCNP.

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1: Chickasaw Community Radio, KCNP, your weather forecast, calling for clear skies with a low of 72, light winds blowing out of the southeast, a 30% chance of afternoon showers on Tuesday, sunny skies with a high of 93, heat index values once again making it feel near 100, partly cloudy Tuesday night, and a low of 70. We are KCNP, Chickasaw Community Radio.

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Papa went down to Georgia. He was looking for a soul to steal. He was in a bind because he was way behind, and he was willing to make a deal. When he came across this young man sawing on a fiddle and playing it hot, and the devil jumped up on a hickory stump and said, "Boy, let me tell you what. I guess you didn't know it, but I'm a fiddle player too. And if you'd care to take a dare, I'll make a bet with you. Now you play pretty good fiddle, boy, but give the devil his due. I bet a fiddle of gold against your soul, 'cause I think I'm better

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In Chickasaw Country, our low temperatures are right around the 73-degree mark under partly cloudy skies. Later on today, we'll heat up to about 92 under sunny skies. Winds out of the south, 5 to 10 miles per hour. Clear on Sunday night, a low of 74. Sunny and 93 on Monday. A 30% chance of showers returns on Tuesday with sunny skies and a high of 89. We are KCNP.

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1: Chickasaw Community Radio, KCNP, your weather forecast, calling for clear skies with a low of 72, light winds blowing out of the southeast, a 30% chance of afternoon showers on Tuesday, sunny skies with a high of 93, heat index values once again making it feel near 100, partly cloudy Tuesday night, and a low of 70. We are KCNP, Chickasaw Community Radio.

0: 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I'm Daryl Brogdon. 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

In Chickasaw Country, our low temperatures are right around the 73-degree mark under partly cloudy skies. Later on today, we'll heat up to about 92 under sunny skies. Winds up in the south, 5 to 10 miles per hour. Clear on Sunday night, a low of 74. Sunny and 93 on Monday. A 30% chance of showers returns on Tuesday with sunny skies and a high of 89. We are KCNP.

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0: This week on Afterglow, it's the hits from musicals of the early 1940s, like On the Town, Oklahoma, and Pal Joey, sung by Annie Ross, Nancy Wilson, Harry Connick Jr., and more. 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

0: 657 at Chickasaw Community Radio. Hey, hey, we made it to Tuesday. Going to be another warm one. In fact, downright hot. A 20% chance of afternoon rain. And heat index values this afternoon near 97. So pretty much like yesterday, right? Overnight, partly cloudy with a low of 70. Tomorrow, sunny and 87. And I'll sure take that over those 90s. So a bit cooler tomorrow. Lots of good music on the way. National and Chickasaw Country News and more. Thanks for joining us this morning on KCNP.
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2: AP News, I'm Marcela Sanchez. 8 people were killed today in southern Lebanon after Israeli drone strikes targeted the region. This comes a day after President Trump said Israel and Hezbollah agreed to dial back fighting. Israeli forces recently made their deepest incursion into Lebanon in 26 years. Secretary of State Marco Rubio is set to testify today before Congress for the first time since the start of the Iran war. Rubio will sit before House and Senate committees to make the State Department's annual budget request. But the focus is likely to shift quickly to the already unsteady ceasefire between Washington and Tehran, which has been further tested in recent days by back-and-forth attacks. In another series of moves restricting media access at the Pentagon, the Defense Department has declared its press office a classified space inaccessible to journalists. On X, acting Pentagon Press Secretary Joel Valdez confirmed the move, saying there was, quote, nothing controversial about it, and that it came because speech writers who use classified material were now occupying the space. There's new developments around the trial of the Charlie Kirk shooting suspect.
3: In Provo, Utah, defense attorneys for the man accused of killing Charlie Kirk had hoped to keep portions of a preliminary hearing closed during a presentation of evidence. But Judge Tony Graff ruled that the July hearings will be open to the media and the public.
4: The court respectfully denies defendant's motion.
3: The judge says the defense hadn't shown the hearings would prevent Tyler Robinson from getting a fair trial.
4: Much of the evidence the state indicated it intends to offer during the preliminary hearing is already in the public arena.
3: Robinson's charged with aggravated murder and other crimes in the September 10th assassination of the Turning Point USA co-founder. Prosecutors say they intend to seek the death penalty. I'm Jennifer King.
2: This is AP News. AP Washington correspondent Sagar Magani reports Serena Williams is making a tennis comeback.
5: Serena Williams is returning to pro tennis after nearly 4 years away. Williams has not competed since the 2022 U.S. Open.
6: It's been a long time. I've been playing tennis my whole life.
5: At the time, she did not use the word retiring, but rather evolving.
6: Be a mom and explore a different version of Serena.
5: The WTA Tour says the now 44-year-old Williams will play doubles at next week's Queen's Club Grass Court tournament, which will raise speculation she also plans to compete on the grass at Wimbledon, where Williams won 7 of her 23 Grand Slam singles titles. Sagar Magani, Washington.
2: 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I'm Marcela Sanchez, AP News.
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7: 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Emergency room visits for tick bites reach an all-time high across the U.S. this spring. The Ardmore Eye reports that ticks have become more active due to shorter winters and can transmit illnesses like Lyme disease, Rocky Mountain spotted fever, alpha-gal syndrome, and more. Experts advise caution in avoiding wooded or grassy areas, as well as checking yourself and pets for ticks. If a tick is found, carefully pull the tick off with tweezers and store it in a bag in the freezer so it can be taken to the doctor if flu-like symptoms develop. The Ada Public Library hosts a book signing. The Ada News reports that local children's author Kenny Wilson will have a book signing Thursday, June 4th from 10 a.m. to 2 p.m. His most recent book, My Friend Lily Pop, was inspired by his then 2-year-old granddaughter when she asked her babysitter if she could play in the snow during a July day in Texas. All three of his books will be available at the signing as well as on Amazon. Community artists pick up their brushes for the 9th annual Paint in the Park plein air competition, June 6th at Gardentown Nursery in Duncan. According to the Duncan Banner, the event, sponsored by the Chisholm Trail Arts Council, begins at 9 a.m. with check-in at 8:30 a.m. Artists will have 2 hours to complete their paintings, with judging at 11:30 a.m. Prizes range from $25 to $100, and participating artists are required to bring their own supplies, including canvas or paper, paint, brushes, pencils, water, water cups, and other necessary tools. For more information about registration, contact the Chisholm Trail Arts Council at 580-252-4160. 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
12: 7:04, now the forecast for Chickasaw Country. There's a 20% chance of afternoon rain and thunderstorms. It'll be sunny and hot today. High near 91, heat index values near 97. Overnight, partly cloudy with a low near 70. And for Wednesday, sunny and not as hot with a high near 87. Now the USDA update on KCMP.
13: Making plans to enjoy our nation's forest and grasslands this summer? Your experience has become more streamlined. That, according to Chase Martin of the U.S. Forest Service. He explains that if you relied on one or more, perhaps several more, outdoor recreation apps on your mobile device to get information about parks, trails, etc. in the past, well,
14: in the past, we've had upwards of 30 mobile applications that were available. Those were to specific national forests. Those were to our different regions. But it was pretty confusing for our visitors to try to figure out which was the right application to figure out for them when they go on their trip.
13: And that's not even counting the multitude of third-party outdoor recreation apps available, which Martin says they are great.
14: But these are fragmented into different applications, campgrounds and trails, hiking experiences and mountain biking experiences and hunting experiences. Those are all in different applications.
13: That led the Forest Service to develop a one-stop, new, single-visitor information mobile app called National Forest and Grasslands, now available for download at Apple and Google Play app stores.
14: What they'll find is the most comprehensive set of national forest recreation resources that we've ever made available. So all of our campgrounds, all of our trailheads, all of our boat launches, all of our trails, all that information is going to be available within the application consistently nationwide for every national forest and grassland that we have. All that information is going to be easily sortable and findable by amenities that we have. And then most impressively, all of that data can be downloaded, taken offline, and enjoyed while you're out in your national forests and grasslands.
13: Downloadable, as in maps, as well as real-time information.
14: We have safety alerts that are tied into that. Our fire information, you can see where any active fires are currently taking place in relation to our recreation resources. We have road information about where you can go and suggestions about different types of vehicles that may or may not be able to access those roads. And we have tours that will be coming on in our version 2 currently in development through the end of this year, where you just be able to go on and take driving tours and walking tours with them as they go into the National Forest.
13: I'm Rod Bain reporting for the U.S. Department of Agriculture in Washington, D.C.
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16: Do you remember the big bully from your childhood? It turns out tadpoles can be bullies too. In nature, an animal's size may be a significant factor in influencing its likelihood of being eaten, its aggressiveness, or which space it inhabits relative to others. These types of factors contribute to its niche, the set of environmental conditions and interactions that allow it to survive and flourish. For animals, there's a balance of these niches, and some take the role of bully to survive. A group of researchers in Japan designed experiments to track how the size of tadpoles influenced who the bullies were in the pond. In one experiment, they measured whether large tadpoles bullied small tadpoles by essentially punching the smaller ones into the path of salamander predators. Through a series of observations, they found that smaller tadpoles were more likely to be eaten by salamanders because of the punching activity from the larger tadpole bullies. The researchers also observed that large tadpoles were significantly braver at moving around in tanks with a predatory salamander present than smaller tadpoles. However, researchers found that larger tadpoles could be as easily eaten once salamanders grew large enough from eating all the small ones. So, in the end, the large tadpole bullies couldn't all bully their way out of being eaten. Still, the difference in size of these tadpoles allows each to occupy a different niche among the species. Small tadpoles can hide as best they can, while large tadpoles act as bullies. This research demonstrates that size variation can influence structures of ecosystem interactions and allow for a balance of size classes to be maintained. This moment of science comes from Indiana University. I'm Yael Cassander.
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to that band, Roxette and Joyride on Chickasaw Community Radio at 7:13. Don't you know that Governor Bill Anitubby woke up smiling this morning thinking about that brand new integrative medicine clinic on the campus of the Chickasaw Nation Medical Center in Ada? Brand new, fabulous facility providing even better health care to Chickasaw citizens and other First Americans. That's something to smile about for sure. 7:14 with KCNP.

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As the weather is heating up, so is the events calendar. Really busy time in Chickasaw country. We'll take a look in just a little bit. We will also look at famous birthdays and more. 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

0: 25 at Chickasaw Community Radio, wishing a happy June 2nd birthday to Stacy Keach, TV's Mike Hammer. He is 85 today. Actor Charles Hayde, Andy on Hill Street Blues, he's 83. Jerry Mathers, the Beaver of Leave It to Beaver, is 78. Tony winner Joanna Gleason is 76. Dennis Haysbert, Pedro in Major League, that cheating bum and Waiting to Exhale, and the guy on the Allstate commercials. He's 72 today. My brother-in-law hates him to this day because he cheated on Whitney in Waiting to Exhale. Comedian Dana Harvey of Saturday Night Live and the Wayne's World movies is 71. Tony Hadley of Spandau Ballet is 66. Liam Cunningham of Game of Thrones is 65. David Negabon, the Sultan in the live-action Aladdin, is 58. Musician B. Real of Cypress Hill is 56. Paula Kael, Joni on Providence, is 56. Comedian Joe Coy is 55. Wayne Brady of Let's Make a Deal is 54. Wentworth Miller of Legends of Tomorrow is 54. Mr. Spock of the Modern Era and the star of TV's Brilliant Minds, Zachary Quinto, is 49. Our No Way of the Day, Dion Richard, who was Little Kenny on The Cosby Show, is 48. Dominic Cooper, Sky in Mamma Mia, is 48. Nikki Cox of Unhappily Ever After is 48. Astronaut Yi Soyeon is 48. Actor Justin Long, star of lots of creepy movies like Drag Me to Hell and Weapons, is 48. Actor Morena Baccarin of Sheriff Country is 47. Fabrizio Moretti of The Strokes is 46. And National Soccer Hall of Famer Olympian Abby Wambach is 46. Other birthdays in history include U.S. First Lady Martha Washington, writer Thomas Hardy, author of Tess of the D'Urbervilles and Far From the Madding Crowd, U.S. First Lady Helen Taft, born in 1861, musician Charlie Watts of the Rolling Stones, and musician Marvin Hamlisch, one of a handful of people to win an EGOT, a Grammy, Emmy, Oscar, and Tony Award. He and composer Richard Rodgers are the only people who have won the EGOT plus the Pulitzer Prize. And among his classic compositions, The Way We Were and Nobody Does It Better for The Spy Who Loved Me. Oh, man, that guy will live forever through his music. And if today is your big day, here's to you.
1: Happy birthday to you.
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0: This is National Native News. I'm Jill Freitas. The issue of missing and murdered Indigenous people continues to impact families and communities across Alaska. Last week, advocates, tribal leaders, law enforcement, and policymakers gathered in Anchorage for the state's first Justice Summit to discuss solutions and next steps. KMBA's Rhonda McBride reports.
1: The gathering opened on an emotional note at the Dena'ina Center with a keynote speech from Abigail Echohawk, director of the Urban Indian Health Institute in Seattle. Echohawk grew up in the interior Alaska community of Copper Center and spoke about her own trauma.
2: I was 6 years old the very first time I experienced rape. Even now, as a person who sometimes gets triggered by the work that I do, I can close my eyes and feel the pain.
1: A pain that Echohawk says almost led her to take her own life at the age of 9. At the time, she didn't know her father had contacted Alaska State Troopers.
2: We knew who the perpetrator was. The conversation that happened was basically like this: she's an Indian girl, we don't have the resources nor the time.
1: In 2018, Echohawk helped to publish a landmark study that examined more than 500 cases of missing and murdered Native women. She says the findings confirm that more than 1 in 5 cases did not exist in law enforcement databases.
2: So we actually found in this snapshot of 71 cities across the United States that the data was not there.
1: Echohawk says Anchorage, Fairbanks, and Juneau were included in that study. Explanations that Echohawk says reflect systemic racial bias. But whatever the reason, she says the lack of data has real consequences for Native communities because it limits resources for investigations, healing, and community safety.
2: This isn't a handout we're asking for. This is justice we're asking for.
1: The summit was organized by the Alaska Working Group for Missing and Murdered Indigenous Women, Girls, and Two-Spirited People. In Anchorage, I'm Rhonda McBride.
0: Spring whaling is one of the most important traditions in Utqiagvik. But this year, unusual sea ice conditions delayed the harvest, and the community didn't land its first whale until late in the season. Aliona Niden with the Alaska Desk reports.
3: Chucky Panichek Hobson has been whaling for about a month before he landed one this spring.
4: I told my crew at our next opportunity we're going to take that chance. And that very same next day, we got onto that whale.
3: By this point, Hobson says Alaska's largest subsistence whaling community has typically landed 10 or more. But this year, Hobson says the ice edge is rugged, with very few flat spots for pulling up a whale. When the crews were pulling up the 50-foot whale last weekend, some of the ice broke under it, and Hobson thought they were going to lose a lot of the harvest.
4: And once it got to the thicker ice, we were able to get it up.
3: Utqiagvik, like other coastal Arctic communities in Alaska, relies on whaling as a crucial food source and to maintain Inupiat traditions. Andy Mahoney is a research professor at the University of Alaska Fairbanks Geophysical Institute. Mahoney says that normally, young ice forms earlier in the year. Then windstorms push the new ice against the existing shore-fast ice to create ridges.
5: The key part of it is timing.
3: This winter was quite cold in Utqiagvik, but the Arctic overall is warming faster than the rest of the world. Hobson says that after landing the whale, the crew spent 2 days processing it on the ice. Then they shared some of the harvest with the community. A little taste before the big whaling festival that usually happens later in the summer. On Thursday, Hobson was headed out to the ice again. He says he really hopes that first whale won't be their only one of the season. In Anchorage, I'm Aliona Niden.
0: And I'm Jill Freitas.

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3: This is Sunny Baker with news from Chickasaw Country. Chickasaw Nation Governor Bill Anitubby led a ribbon-cutting ceremony on June 1st for the new Chickasaw Nation Integrative Medicine Clinic, located at 1826 Ani Drive, near the Chickasaw Nation Medical Center on the Ada South Campus. 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
3: 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Emergency room visits for tick bites reach an all-time high across the U.S. this spring. The Ardmore Eye reports that ticks have become more active due to shorter winters and can transmit illnesses like Lyme disease, Rocky Mountain spotted fever, alpha-gal syndrome, and more. Experts advise caution in avoiding wooded or grassy areas, as well as checking yourself and pets for ticks. If a tick is found, carefully pull the tick off with tweezers and store it in a bag in the freezer so it can be taken to the doctor if flu-like symptoms develop. The Ada Public Library hosts a book signing. The Ada News reports that local children's author Kenny Wilson will have a book signing Thursday, June 4th from 10 a.m. to 2 p.m. His most recent book, My Friend Lily Pop, was inspired by his then 2-year-old granddaughter when she asked her babysitter if she could play in the snow during a July day in Texas. All three of his books will be available at the signing as well as on Amazon. Community artists pick up their brushes for the 9th annual Paint in the Park plein air competition, June 6th at Gardentown Nursery in Duncan. According to the Duncan Banner, the event, sponsored by the Chisholm Trail Arts Council, begins at 9 a.m. with check-in at 8:30 a.m. Artists will have 2 hours to complete their paintings, with judging at 11:30 a.m. Prizes range from $25 to $100, and participating artists are required to bring their own supplies, including canvas or paper, paint, brushes, pencils, water, water cups, and other necessary tools. For more information about registration, contact the Chisholm Trail Arts Council at 580-252-4160. 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
8: 7:39 now, the forecast for Chickasaw Country, a 20% chance of afternoon rain and thunderstorms, a sunny and hot afternoon with a high near 91, heat index values up to 97, overnight partly cloudy with a low near 70, Wednesday will be sunny but cooler with a high of 87. 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
10: When waterfowl are in decline, hunters are some of the first people to sound the alarm and fund the recovery. Jared Henson is a project manager with Ducks Unlimited, a nonprofit hunting and conservation group.
11: The North American model of conservation puts the bulk of
9: the responsibility to fund conservation on hunters, because hunters in general are the consumptive users of those habitats, and they're just more willing to give money to that cause.
10: That money not only comes from hunting license sales, but also taxes on gear.
9: So guns, ammo, binoculars, all those sporting goods that you would use for hunting, a portion of that tax goes to the states, and they can then allocate that into conservation funding.
10: Financial support is just one way that hunters contribute to habitat management.
9: Waterfowl biologists and scientists have been leveraging hunters for data for almost 100 years now. The big thing now is avian influenza. Hunters are some of the first to see the impacts of that in the field, especially since the main vector for it is waterfowl. And so hunters really play a big role in disease monitoring.
10: Learn more about how hunters support wildlife conservation in Season 8 of Bring Birds Back. 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I'm Jazzy Johnson.
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So romantic, so yearning. Oh, Mark Anthony, and you sang to me on Chickasaw Community Radio. It's 7:45. What a big week for folks who love live music and good times. It is the National Sandbass Festival in Medill with free live music every night. Big favorites like Oklahoma's own Bailey Ray, the Kentucky Headhunters this Saturday night, and Friday night, the Josh Abbott Band. Here's a hint of things to come on KCMP.

tell you what, Ty Herndon, hold that thought. We got to play some Josh Abbott here because he's the star of the show this Friday night at the National Sand Bass Festival. I won't interrupt again. Josh Abbott and the Highway Kind on KCNP.

0: Yep, he is the star of the show this Friday night at the Big Sand Bass Festival in Medill, America, the Josh Abbott Band, Kentucky Headhunters this Saturday night, and between now and then, Garrett and Kate tonight, and tomorrow, actually Thursday, Bailey Ray in concert. 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
1: Leonard Skinner on Chickasaw Community Radio at 7:59. I'm seeing all these cool pictures on social media right now of the good stuff people are getting out of their gardens. My friend Kevin Meeks is an overachiever, I gotta say. He is bringing in loads of delicious garden produce. Squash and green beans, and I mean just all kinds of good-looking stuff. Way to go, Kevin. And maybe you're in the same position, and now it's more than you can eat, and you're thinking, I'd like to preserve some of this good stuff so we could enjoy it later in the year. But you've never canned before, or maybe you have, but you have some questions, or maybe you want to freeze it or dry it, and you need some help. And you're thinking, I just don't think a YouTube video is what I need. Let me tell you where to find some very good friends who have all sorts of good information on growing and canning your food, taking care of your animals, making your lawn grow better or your crops grow better, or getting your kids involved in 4-H. You can learn about all of this at your local extension office. We're lucky to have ours in Ada, but there's one in every county in Oklahoma. And if you will just do an online search for your county name and then extension office, you'll find where it is, and you'll find some good help there too. In the Chickasaw Country forecast, we have a 20% chance of afternoon thunderstorms. Sunny today and hot, a high of 91, heat index near 97. Overnight, partly cloudy with a low near 70. Wednesday, sunny and 87. 8 o'clock at KCNP.
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3: AP News, I'm Marcela Sanchez. Israeli strikes in southern Lebanon have killed at least 8 people, a day after President Trump said a de-escalation had been arranged.
4: Israel had threatened on Monday to strike Beirut's southern suburbs, causing panic in the Lebanese capital as thousands fled to safer areas, and Hezbollah fired rockets at northern Israel. Israeli forces had recently made their deepest incursion into Lebanon in 26 years, but Beirut has been mostly spared over the past 6 weeks. Donald Trump late Monday announced after a call with Israeli Prime Minister Benjamin Netanyahu and communicating with the Lebanese Hezbollah group through mediators that there'll be no troops going to Beirut. But come Tuesday, Israeli drone strikes on southern Lebanon killed 8 people, including a father and his son and daughter. I'm Charles Teletesma.
3: Russia launched hundreds of drones and dozens of missiles against Kyiv and other Ukrainian cities overnight. Authorities say at least 18 civilians were killed and more than 100 injured. Residents in Kyiv had been on edge for days after Russia warned that a massive aerial attack was coming and warned foreign diplomats to leave the Ukrainian capital. Primaries are being held in 6 states today. That includes California, Iowa, Montana, New Jersey, New Mexico, and South Dakota. In California, 2 candidates for the state's governor will emerge from a massive pool of 61 others. Voters will also select U.S. House nominees using a new map they approved in a 2025 ballot measure. Also on the ballot is a long list of state and local contests, including a Los Angeles mayoral race where the Democratic incumbent mayor faces more than a dozen challengers. In New Jersey, voters will nominate candidates for both chambers of Congress, including in one key battleground district that could decide control of the U.S. House. More election coverage at apnews.com. This is AP News. This song by Lincoln Jesser is tuned to 432 hertz. And so is Ziggy Marley's True to Myself.
5: Life has come a long way.
3: While 440 hertz is considered the international standard for tuning instruments, some listeners prefer the lower pitch of 432 and call it the sweet spot. It helps Yoselin Sanchez relax.
6: That's like my elevator music.
3: Some claim 432 hertz is aligned with nature or can help reduce blood pressure and heart rates. So far, there's no robust scientific evidence. For Sanchez, it's less about science and more about how it makes her feel.
6: It could activate different feelings in people, like the vibrations of it.
3: More on this and other stories at apnews.com. I'm Marcela Sanchez, AP News.
0: This is Sunny Baker with news from Chickasaw Country. Chickasaw Nation Governor Bill Anitubby led a ribbon-cutting ceremony on June 1st for the new Chickasaw Nation Integrative Medicine Clinic, located at 1826 Ani Drive, near the Chickasaw Nation Medical Center on the Ada South Campus. 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
0: 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Emergency room visits for tick bites reach an all-time high across the U.S. this spring. The Ardmore reports that ticks have become more active due to shorter winters and can transmit illnesses like Lyme disease, Rocky Mountain spotted fever, alpha-gal syndrome, and more. Experts advise caution in avoiding wooded or grassy areas, as well as checking yourself and pets for ticks. If a tick is found, carefully pull the tick off with tweezers and store it in a bag in the freezer so it can be taken to the doctor if flu-like symptoms develop. The Ada Public Library hosts a book signing. The Ada News reports that local children's author Kenny Wilson will have a book signing Thursday, June 4th from 10 a.m. to 2 p.m. His most recent book, My Friend Lillipop, was inspired by his then 2-year-old granddaughter when she asked her babysitter if she could play in the snow during a July day in Texas. All three of his books will be available at the signing as well as on Amazon. Community artists pick up their brushes for the 9th annual Paint in the Park Plein Air Competition, June 6th at Gardentown Nursery in Duncan. According to the Duncan banner, the event, sponsored by the Chisholm Trail Arts Council, begins at 9 a.m. with check-in at 8:30 a.m. Artists will have 2 hours to complete their paintings, with judging at 11:30 a.m. Prizes range from $25 to $100, and participating artists are required to bring their own supplies, including canvas or paper, paint, brushes, pencils, water, water cups, and other necessary tools. For more information about registration, contact the Chisholm Trail Arts Council at 580-252-4160. 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
10: 8:07, now a look at the Chickasaw Country forecast. We have a slight chance of rain and thunderstorms this afternoon. It'll be sunny and hot with a high near 91. Heat index values as high as 97. So, nope, don't leave those kids in the car. Don't leave the elders in the car. Don't leave your pets in the car while you are away. It's just too hot. Overnight, partly cloudy, a low of 70. And for Wednesday, sunny and 87. This is KCNB. Now the USDA update.
11: Making plans to enjoy our nation's forest and grasslands this summer? Your experience has become more streamlined. That, according to Chase Martin of the U.S. Forest Service. He explains that if you relied on one or more, perhaps several more, outdoor recreation apps on your mobile device to get information about parks, trails, etc. in the past, well...
12: In the past, we've had upwards of 30 mobile applications that were available. Those were to specific national forests. Those were to our different regions. But it was pretty confusing for our visitors to try to figure out which was the right application to figure out for them when they go on their trip.
11: And that's not even counting the multitude of third-party outdoor recreation apps available, which Martin says they are great.
12: But these are fragmented into different applications, campgrounds and trails, hiking experiences and mountain biking experiences and hunting experiences. Those are all in different applications.
11: That led the Forest Service to develop a one-stop, new single visitor information mobile app called National Forest and Grasslands, now available for download at Apple and Google Play app stores.
12: What they'll find is the most comprehensive set of national forest recreation resources that we've ever made available. So all of our campgrounds, all of our trailheads, all of our boat launches, all of our trails, all that information is going to be available within the application consistently nationwide for every national forest and grassland that we have. All that information is going to be easily sortable and findable by amenities that we have. And then most impressively, all of that data can be downloaded, taken offline, and enjoyed while you're out in your national forests and grasslands.
11: Downloadable as in maps, as well as real-time information.
12: We have safety alerts that are tied into that. Our fire information, you can see where any active fires are currently taking place in relation to our recreation resources. We have road information about where you can go and suggestions about different types of vehicles that may or may not be able to access those roads. And we have tours that will be coming on in our version 2 currently in development through the end of this year, where you just be able to go on and take driving tours and walking tours with them as they go into the National Forest.
11: I'm Rod Bain reporting for the U.S. Department of Agriculture in Washington, D.C.
13: This is Bird Note. If you know how to distinguish it, the song of the red warbler is enough to tell you whether the morning is clear. No need to get out of bed or check the weather forecast. During the breeding season, between February and May, they happily sing on sunny mornings. But if it's cloudy, they won't sing, no matter the season. So this is what a clear morning sounds like. Red warblers are the tiniest weather station you can imagine, barely 5 inches long and weighing less than a AAA battery. They're endemic to the highlands of Mexico, so to hear them, you have to venture into the humid forests of pine, oak, and fir. Although you can spot red warblers in a large part of the country's territory, they don't travel between states. When taking care of their offspring, both parents care for their chicks, but they approach their nests only for a few seconds to avoid attracting predators. It's just one of their tricks for survival. Although there is evidence of a slight decline in their populations, it's not a drastic one. So hopefully, we'll have our little weather stations around for a long time. For Bird Note, I'm Lucina Melesio.
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8:14 at Chickasaw Community Radio. How are you making it so far on this Tuesday? Now, I hear you. Well, we're going to do our best to keep you up on your hind legs during this work day with plenty of your favorite music and information you can use. Sound beat coming up. Music from Foreigner and more. But now, Tim McGraw.

has the time to be healthy? To find the right gym? Or even has the energy to work out anyway? You do. 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

You're listening to The Human Bird, Joe Belmont, with Byron Harlan, and you're on The Soundbeat. Goethe's devil did it. Superstitious ship captains and newsroom editors alike forbid it. And NYU philosophy professor Charles Shaw went a step further in a New York Times article in 1931. Whistling, he said, is the unmistakable sign of the moron. It's only the inferior and maladjusted individual who ever seeks emotional relief in such a bird-like act as that of whistling. Joe Belmont would have differed. He made a career out of whistling, impersonating our feathered friends for dozens of recordings in the early 1900s. You've been listening to The Blue Jay and the Thrush, an Edison Blue Amberol cylinder from 1914.

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I'm Brett Barry.

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0: This is National Native News. I'm Jill Freitas. The issue of missing and murdered Indigenous people continues to impact families and communities across Alaska. Last week, advocates, tribal leaders, law enforcement, and policymakers gathered in Anchorage for the state's first Justice Summit to discuss solutions and next steps. KMBA's Rhonda McBride reports.
1: The gathering opened on an emotional note at the Dena'ina Center with a keynote speech from Abigail Echohawk, director of the Urban Indian Health Institute in Seattle. Echohawk grew up in the interior Alaska community of Copper Center and spoke about her own trauma.
2: I was 6 years old the very first time I experienced rape. Even now, as a person who sometimes gets triggered by the work that I do, I can close my eyes and feel the pain.
1: A pain that Echohawk says almost led her to take her own life at the age of 9. At the time, she didn't know her father had contacted Alaska State Troopers.
2: We knew who the perpetrator was. The conversation that happened was basically like this: she's an Indian girl, we don't have the resources nor the time.
1: In 2018, Echohawk helped to publish a landmark study that examined more than 500 cases of missing and murdered Native women. She says the findings confirm that more than 1 in 5 cases did not exist in law enforcement databases.
2: So we actually found in this snapshot of 71 cities across the United States that the data was not there.
1: Echohawk says Anchorage, Fairbanks, and Juneau were included in that study. Explanations that Echohawk says reflect systemic racial bias. But whatever the reason, she says the lack of data has real consequences for Native communities because it limits resources for investigations, healing, and community safety.
2: This isn't a handout we're asking for. This is justice we're asking for.
1: The summit was organized by the Alaska Working Group for Missing and Murdered Indigenous Women, Girls, and Two-Spirited People. In Anchorage, I'm Rhonda McBride.
0: Spring whaling is one of the most important traditions in Utqiagvik. But this year, unusual sea ice conditions delayed the harvest, and the community didn't land its first whale until late in the season. Aliona Niden with the Alaska Desk reports.
3: Chucky Panichek Hobson has been whaling for about a month before he landed one this spring.
4: I told my crew at our next opportunity we're going to take that chance. And that very same next day, we got onto that whale.
3: By this point, Hobson says Alaska's largest subsistence whaling community has typically landed 10 or more. But this year, Hobson says the ice edge is rugged with very few flat spots for pulling up a whale. When the crews were pulling up the 50-foot whale last weekend, some of the ice broke under it, and Hobson thought they were going to lose a lot of the harvest.
4: And once it got to the thicker ice, we were able to get it up.
3: Utqiagvik, like other coastal Arctic communities in Alaska, relies on whaling as a crucial food source and to maintain Inupiat traditions. Andy Mahoney is a research professor at the University of Alaska Fairbanks Geophysical Institute. Mahoney says that normally, young ice forms earlier in the year. Then windstorms push the new ice against the existing shore-fast ice to create ridges.
5: The key part of it is timing.
3: This winter was quite cold in Utqiagvik, but the Arctic overall is warming faster than the rest of the world. Hobson says that after landing the whale, the crew spent 2 days processing it on the ice. Then they shared some of the harvest with the community. A little taste before the big whaling festival that usually happens later in the summer. On Thursday, Hobson was headed out to the ice again. He says he really hopes that first whale won't be their only one of the season. In Anchorage, I'm Aliona Niden.
0: And I'm Jill Freitas.

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3: This is Sunny Baker with news from Chickasaw Country. 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
3: 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Emergency room visits for tick bites reach an all-time high across the U.S. this spring. The Ardmore Eye reports that ticks have become more active due to shorter winters and can transmit illnesses like Lyme disease, Rocky Mountain spotted fever, alpha-gal syndrome, and more. Experts advise caution in avoiding wooded or grassy areas, as well as checking yourself and pets for ticks. If a tick is found, carefully pull the tick off with tweezers and store it in a bag in the freezer so it can be taken to the doctor if flu-like symptoms develop. The Ada Public Library hosts a book signing. The Ada News reports that local children's author Kenny Wilson will have a book signing Thursday, June 4th from 10 a.m. to 2 p.m. His most recent book, My Friend Lily Pop, was inspired by his then 2-year-old granddaughter when she asked her babysitter if she could play in the snow during a July day in Texas. All three of his books will be available at the signing as well as on Amazon. Community artists pick up their brushes for the 9th annual Paint in the Park plein air competition, June 6th at Gardentown Nursery in Duncan. According to the Duncan banner, the event, sponsored by the Chisholm Trail Arts Council, begins at 9 a.m. with check-in at 8:30 a.m. Artists will have 2 hours to complete their paintings, with judging at 11:30 a.m. Prizes range from $25 to $100, and participating artists are required to bring their own supplies, including canvas or paper, paint, brushes, pencils, water, water cups, and other necessary tools. For more information about registration, contact the Chisholm Trail Arts Council at 580-252-4160. This is Chickasaw Community Radio.
5: 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I'm Daryl Brogdon. 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
7: It's 8:38. In the forecast, a 20% chance of afternoon thunderstorms today. It'll be sunny and hot with a high near 91. Heat index values as high as 97. I was at the Chickasaw travel stop yesterday and saw lots of working folks loading up on the Gatorade and the bottles of water and putting ice in their ice chests and icing it all down, and I think that's a really good idea. We all need to be drinking a little more water these days, and especially if you're working or playing outdoors, make sure you're staying well hydrated, study up on the signs and symptoms of heat exhaustion and heat stroke, and be sure you're taking your breaks. We all need to look out for each other and help each other stay safe as our conditions get hotter and hotter this season. We'll have a low tonight of about 70, tomorrow sunny and 87. 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
9: When waterfowl are in decline, hunters are some of the first people to sound the alarm and fund the recovery. Jared Henson is a project manager with Ducks Unlimited, a nonprofit hunting and conservation group.
10: The North American model of conservation puts the bulk of the responsibility to fund conservation on hunters, because hunters in general are the consumptive users of those habitats, and they're just more willing to give money to that cause.
9: That money not only comes from hunting license sales, but also taxes on gear.
10: So guns, ammo, binoculars, all those sporting goods that you would use for hunting, a portion of that tax goes to the states, and they can then allocate that into conservation funding.
9: Financial support is just one way that hunters contribute to habitat management.
10: Waterfowl biologists and scientists have been leveraging hunters for data for almost 100 years now. The big thing now is avian influenza. Hunters are some of the first to see the impacts of that in the field, especially since the main vector for it is waterfowl. And so hunters really play a big role in disease monitoring.
9: Learn more about how hunters support wildlife conservation in Season 8 of Bring Birds Back, available in your favorite podcast app and on our website, birdnote.org. I'm Jazzy Johnson.
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38 special on Chickasaw Community Radio at 844. Did you catch the Marilyn Monroe double feature last night on Turner Classic Movies? You know, Marilyn would have turned 100 this week. That's pretty hard to believe, but I'll tell you something. Her appeal and her beauty, and I think the public fascination with her, are all timeless. Here is The Weeknd on KCMP.

0: 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Well, it's that season. Folks are getting the boat out and enjoying the good times with the family. But it's important to follow the safety rules and take care of everyone as best as you can. Here's Brian Brazier with more.
1: We're visiting with Trooper Ryan Griffith of the Oklahoma Highway Patrol. Welcome.
2: Thank you. Thank you for having me.
1: So your role is way beyond the pavement and the gravel roads of Oklahoma. Explain what your role is with the Oklahoma Highway Patrol.
2: Absolutely. The last 20 years I have spent of the last 30 years in law enforcement being a part of a great team of men and women in the state of Oklahoma that deal with marine enforcement. The marine enforcement section of the Oklahoma Highway Patrol deals with the recreational boating laws and rules and regulations in an attempt to keep people safe out on the waterways of Oklahoma.
1: We're going to jump right to that. What are the top things folks can do to enjoy Oklahoma lakes safely?
2: You know, we love having people out at the water because that's like job security for us, right? We love educating the people. And, through that education, we do a lot of teaching people, you know, the rules and regulations out there on the water, because unfortunately, a lot of them, they just don't check and find out what the rules and what the guidelines are before they go. So, you know, three of the main important things that we do out there, Brian, is we look for is personal flotation devices. You know, we try to make sure that people have their personal flotation devices, and preferably we would like to see people wearing them. Over 80% of the people that die in fatality boating accidents, unfortunately, in this geographical area of the country, they end up in the water unexpectedly and they drown. You need to make sure you have all your other safety equipment on your boats as well over these weekends that you're out on the water throughout the summer months. You want to make sure that if you have flammable fluids on your boat, you have a fire extinguisher. And if you have all boats are required to have some type of a sounding device, from a kayak all the way up to a 40-foot houseboat, you have to have sounding devices on there. That's something to let somebody know that, hey, I'm in the area. If you don't see me, here I am. And also something to let somebody know that you need help. Now, a lot of these boats, Brian, they have different types of sounding devices on them. Some of them have electrical horns, which work great as long as you have batteries, as long as you have battery life. You know, if your batteries go down, then, you know, that thing's not going to work too good, and that's probably going to be when you need it. Some people like those little air horns that have a can attached to them, an air horn. And those work really good, too, so long as there's air in the can. But, for me and the guys out there that I work with, you know, we really encourage people to have a whistle. A whistle can be attached to everybody's personal flotation device, so everybody can have one if you end up in a worst-case scenario situation where you end up in the water away from a boat. You've got your sounding device with you. Many life jackets actually come with them nowadays. And, you know, last but not leastly, the thing I'd like to touch on is drinking alcohol. We have that opportunity in life. Life is about choices, and some people choose to utilize what we consider to be a legalized drug of alcohol, and that's fine, but you just need to do it responsibly. And sometimes when you need to do it responsibly, that means just don't do it out on the water. It is against the law and also dangerous to be intoxicated while you're operating a vessel. And we really, if you're going to boat safe and not while you've been drinking, you know, go back to the shore, to your campsite, or just go home, or just don't do it at all. You know, so those are three of the main things that we really encourage people to do out there on the waters. You know, wear your PFD, make sure that you have your other equipment on board your boat. You know, make sure that you boat safe and boat sober.
3: If you need to know more about Oklahoma boating laws and the responsibilities that are on you as an operator, you can visit oklahoma.gov and search boating laws.
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0: Eddie Cochran, Summertime Blues on Chickasaw Community Radio. Things are different with what young people do to spend the summer now, aren't they? I mean, the occupations have changed. Somewhat remain the same. I mean, I still see kids pulling shifts as lifeguards, which when I was a young person was the most glamorous summer job you could have, was being a lifeguard at the public pool. That was just the coolest job of all. But now I see kids with equally, literally, and figuratively cool jobs, like working at the snow cone stand. That'd be pretty fun, I think. I did some pizza slinging myself. I worked at a pizza joint. That was my first job. Worked at a video store all through college. That was a lot of fun. Worked at a video store, kind of revealing my age there. A lot of my friends hauled hay all summer long, but that's, in many ways, is an easier job now, or it can be, anyhow. But whatever you're doing this summer, whatever the kids are up to, we hope you'll make us the soundtrack for it. We've got plenty of your favorite music right here and keep you in the know about things happening in the community and especially in the Chickasaw Nation. In our forecast, a 20% chance of rain and thunderstorms this afternoon. Sunny with a high near 91, but that heat index value way up near 97, so that public pool would feel mighty, mighty good. Overnight, partly cloudy with a low of 70, and tomorrow sunny and 87. This is KCNP.
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2: I'm Marcela Sanchez with an AP News Minute. Acting Attorney General Todd Blanche is set to return to Capitol Hill today for a hearing before the House Appropriations Committee. The hearing was scheduled for discussions of the Justice Department's budget, but lawmakers will almost certainly focus their questioning on the nearly $1.8 billion anti-weaponization fund. Israeli strikes in southern Lebanon have killed at least 8 people, a day after President Trump said a de-escalation had been arranged.
3: Israel had threatened on Monday to strike Beirut's southern suburbs, causing panic in the Lebanese capital as thousands fled to safer areas, and Hezbollah fired rockets at northern Israel. Israeli forces had recently made their deepest incursion into Lebanon in 26 years, but Beirut has been mostly spared over the past 6 weeks. Donald Trump late Monday announced, after a call with Israeli Prime Minister Benjamin Netanyahu and communicating with the Lebanese Hezbollah group through mediators, that there'll be no troops going to Beirut. I'm Charles Teletesma.
2: And I'm Marcela Sanchez.
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0: This week on Afterglow, it's the hits from musicals of the early 1940s, like On the Town, Oklahoma, and Pal Joey, sung by Annie Ross, Nancy Wilson, Harry Connick Jr., and more. 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

with an AP News Minute. Six states are holding primary elections today. In California, voters are weighing in on who will succeed Democratic Governor Gavin Newsom. So far, there's no clear leader among the candidates. U.S. House races are also on the ballot, along with the Los Angeles mayor's race. In New Mexico, contests in the state include primaries for congressional seats, a U.S. Senate seat, and a number of statewide offices. But the governor's race is the main attraction. And in one of this year's most closely watched House midterms, voters in New Jersey will decide which Democrat will face Republican Representative Tom Keen Jr. in November. Primaries are also being held in Iowa, Montana, and South Dakota. A drop for Alphabet is helping to slow the U.S. stock market's record-breaking rally. The company is one of Wall Street's most influential stocks. I'm Marcela Sanchez.

Due to ongoing renovations, the Chickasaw White House is temporarily closed. For more information, contact the Chickasaw White House at 580-235-7343. See other significant Chickasaw sites ready to be explored at chickasaw.net/locations.

0: Todoru Tokimitsu described his piece Dreamtime the way that you might describe dreams themselves. Short episodes suspended in seeming incoherency that somehow form a whole. Written for dance in 1981, the piece moves through a shimmering orchestral texture where melodic shapes surface briefly, pass by, and dissolve before anything quite resolves. I'm Tyler Klein, and you can hear it on the next Living Classical.
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1: If you want to hike the Gorge of Samaria on the Greek island of Crete, you might like to know you'll have someone there who'll look out for you.
2: There is this old shepherd there who knows, of course, every guide, and usually he has some cheese, and if you know him well, he can bring some other stuff out as well.
1: Coming up, a pair of Greek travel experts tell us how traditions remain important on Crete, where you can still look at frescoes that are 4,000 years old. Cruising in Alaska, the attractions, the scenery, and the wildlife.
3: You've got the water, you've got the green islands, you've got the snow-capped peaks, and then you've got the wildlife. You've got whales, you've got brown bears, you've got black bears, you've got wolves.
1: Travel writer Mark Adams reports on how he used the state ferry system to retrace the historic route of the 1899 Harriman expedition. And a Dutch ecologist explains how life is evolving around us a lot faster than you might expect.
4: We don't see evolution as something that you can observe in your backyard, but you can, and it goes fast and it happens everywhere.
1: It's all in the hour ahead on Travel with Rick Steves.
5: AP News. Good morning, I'm Ed Donahue. Secretary of State Marco Rubio is testifying before Congress for the first time since the start of the Iran war. There were protesters in the halls of Congress.
6: Rubio dies! People die!
5: Rubio told senators the U.S. remains the world's sole global superpower. He was asked about Iran.
7: There is the prospect before us, which could happen today, it could happen tomorrow, it could happen next week. That for the first time, certainly in my memory, they have agreed to negotiate aspects of their nuclear program that just a month ago, just a year ago, they were refusing to even mention, much less enter into discussions about.
5: Its two semi-official news agencies say Iran stopped communicating with mediators after Israel threatened to bomb Beirut as it continues to fight Iran-backed Lebanese militia Hezbollah. Homeland Security Secretary Mark Wayne Mullen is set to appear in the Senate to discuss the agency's budget. Acting Attorney General Todd Blanche is set to return to Capitol Hill after the Trump administration signaled it was pausing plans to move forward with a nearly $1.8 billion fund that could compensate allies of President Trump who believe they've been unjustly investigated and prosecuted. President Trump's choice for acting National Intelligence Director to replace Tulsi Gabbard is Bill Pulte, the Federal Housing Finance Director. The president pointed him out at a rally last week.
8: And where is Mr. Pulte? Right here, Pulte. He's done a great job, that guy. See, these people know you. You're becoming very famous.
5: The president says Pulte has deep experience managing the most sensitive matters in America. Russian forces launched a massive aerial attack on Kyiv and other Ukrainian cities. Officials say at least 18 civilians were killed. Marta Kostyuk, the top clay player this season and a strong supporter of Ukraine, has reached her first major semifinal at the French Open. She faces Russian Mira Andreeva next. This is AP News. Kenya's president is defending the plan for a U.S. Ebola quarantine center in his country.
9: A move that led to protests despite a court order blocking the ban. William Ruto said the U.S. had a long-standing partnership with Kenya on health matters and that the quarantine facility at Laikipia Air Base was one of 24 such facilities that had been established in the event of an Ebola outbreak in the country. Some Kenyans had opposed the news of the new facility after the U.S. said last week that no American Ebola patient would be allowed to return home and that patients would instead be quarantined in Kenya. The U.S. intends to commit $13 million to the partnership with Kenya. I'm Charles de Ledesma.
5: A bear injured four people in a Japanese residential area in the latest case of attacks by the animals in that region. Two men who work for Fukushima Steelworks and a third employee of another company in Japan suffered minor injuries. A woman who lives nearby was also attacked. I'm Ed Donahue.
10: Now the forecast for Chickasaw Country. There's a 30% chance of rain and thunderstorms this afternoon. It'll be mostly sunny and hot, with a high today near 91. Heat index values as high as 97. Please take your hot weather precautions. If you're working or playing outdoors, take plenty of breaks and stay well hydrated. Overnight, a 10% chance of rain and thunderstorms, partly cloudy with a low near 70. Wednesday will be mostly sunny with a high of 87. 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
1: You could call it the first luxury cruise to Alaska, and it had an amazing guest list. railroad magnate Edward Harriman invited John Muir, George Bird Grinnell, William Dahl, and other leading scientists, artists, and thinkers of his day to sail with him into the often uncharted waters of Alaska in 1899. He wanted it to be a sort of floating university to explore the wilderness that America had purchased just a few decades earlier. Its passengers would provide the spark that got America serious about conservation. Travel writer Mark Adams retraced their journey on the much humbler state ferry system to see what Alaska's natural history and its people had to teach him today. He tells us what he found in just a bit on today's Travel with Rick Steves. And Dutch scientist Menno Schildhausen explains how urban ecologists in cities around the world have been noticing evolutionary forces at work in local animals and plants right before our eyes. He'll tell us where you can witness this too a little later in the hour. Let's start today's show with a look at what you can find when you visit the largest of the Greek islands, Crete. It's where the earliest advanced civilizations in Europe were found more than 4,000 years ago. We're joined by Greek travel experts David Willett and Anastasia Gaitanou. Welcome.
11: Pleasure to be here.
12: David, how are Cretans, the people who live on Crete, different from Greeks in their outlook?
11: I don't think there's a prouder person to be found in Greece than a Cretan. Cretans are extremely proud of their long history, their island, and their wonderful food. The people from Crete really see themselves as being a little bit different to the people from the Greek mainland.
12: Anastasia, when you think of the pride of the Crete people and the traditions, how does that survive in their dress and the way they'll look when we travel there?
2: You can find that still worn by older people in the larger cities, but you find it definitely in out in the country and in smaller villages, and the further up you go on the mountains, the more you find that. And you have this very particular scarf that they wear on their head. It's black, of course, and usually there is also a big mustache underneath, definitely, because that's a masculine thing. And then they have a black shirt, and they have brown trousers that are very distinct and to Crete, and usually black boots.
12: And I was struck when I went to Crete that these kind of traditions survive more there than elsewhere in Europe. I mean, everything is becoming modern and the same as you travel around more and more. But in Crete, you do find those traditions alive. David?
11: Well, I was in Crete just last June, and having not been there for a while, I was wondering whether I'd see some of these things like the old breeches and the long boots and the kerchiefs. But to my great surprise, they have not disappeared. In fact, they've now become trendy and symbols for the young.
12: Symbols for the young?
11: Yes.
12: Why would that be? Is that sort of an expression of independence?
11: Well, I think it's because they see themselves different and they want to let people know that they're proud of their traditions.
12: There's a lot of guns on Crete, aren't there?
11: They used to be synonymous with Crete guns, but you see less so these days. Although when you go walking, you see plenty of cartridges from the hunting season.
12: Is that right? What would they be hunting?
11: Anything that moves. Birds, rabbits, hares.
12: If you're in Athens, how easy is it to get down to Crete?
11: It couldn't be more simple because there's boats that do the trip overnight and there's lots of flights with Aegean Air.
12: So let's say you got 5 days for Crete. What would you do, David, if you're helping me plan my itinerary?
11: If I was going to have 5 days, I would stick to the north and I would stick to Heraklion, which is the capital and access point for the famous Minoan Palace of Knossos. And then I would go across to Chania, which is the second city on Crete, and it's just a beautiful old Venetian city.
12: From Chania, can't you go up to the top of the mountain and hike down the Gorge of Samoria? Have you ever hiked that?
2: Yes, I have.
12: What's it like?
2: Well, you have a very long descent in the beginning. 10 kilometers, about 4 kilometers to go down. You just go down a winding
12: path. So switchbacking, back and down, down, down.
2: And then you move through the gorge. But there are really beautiful spots at that gorge, and you meet people. There are people there. There is one spot called the Gate, and there is this old shepherd there who knows, of course, every guide and every person who goes often through that gorge. And usually he has some cheese, and if you know him well, he can bring some other stuff out as well. And you see also a lot of the very unique flora and fauna of Crete. And there is, if you're lucky, and usually you are, you see wild ibex that they have there. And it's only on Crete. And it has a very funny name, actually. It's called Krikri.
12: Krikri.
2: Krikri.
12: And ibex.
2: Yeah.
12: David, if I remember correctly, the tourists generally catch a minibus or something up for the, almost like at sunrise. And then they walk switchbacking down. Then they have a long hike along the river with little places to swim along the way. They reach a very, very narrow part in the gorge where you can almost stretch your arms out and touch either of the sheer cliffs. And then at the bottom, you have a beautiful remote beach and a boat waiting to take you to the next town from where you catch the shuttle bus back to your home base. Is that still basically the routine?
11: That is still basically the routine, although they have come up with an alternative for the lazy person who does not want to do the whole walk. You can take a boat to, I think it's Akia Rumeli, at the base of the gorge, and you can do what they say, the gorge short way, when you simply walk up to the iron gates and walk back again and don't do all the other very strenuous stuff.
12: Okay, so there is for the quick tourist and for the person who wants to spend a little more exercise. Tour guides Anastasia Gaetanou from Thessaloniki and Australian David Willett are experts on ancient Greece and the Mediterranean world. They're telling us about the island of Crete right now on Travel with Rick Steves. David, you mentioned the Palace of Knossos. Anastasia, tell us about the civilization that left us with this amazing palace.
2: Well, there was a prehistoric civilization on Crete and some of the Cycladic islands, but most of the things we have preserved are on Crete. And they're called the Minoans or Minoans. The name derives from the mythological first king of them, who was Minos or Minos. And they have left some amazing remains of palaces in Crete. We have three big palaces, Mylia, Knossos, Festus, four, and Zakros. And there are also some ruins of villas. The most known one, the most famous one, because it was excavated by the English archaeologist of the time, Arthur Evans, and it was reconstructed to an extent, is the Palace of Knossos, which is outside of Heraklion, about half an hour's drive.
12: So you go to Heraklion, and you can then, probably the number one site that visitors are looking for is this Palace of Knossos.
2: It is.
12: Sort of rebuilt in a little bit over-ambitious style by this archaeologist.
2: Well, because he couldn't really know
12: right.
2: how
12: so
2: it
12: he had
2: was.
12: A, he had a romantic
2: so there is a
12: image.
2: Big dispute about that.
12: But when we think of the Minoans, my image is, okay, you have the 3000 BC civilization in Egypt, and then the next real civilization to emerge was on Crete, the Minoans, and that was 1,000 years before the golden age of Greece that we always think yes. of with Socrates and Plato?
2: Most probably those Minoans were not Greeks, most probably. They did have an alphabet. The structure of it is very close to what the Egyptians had, but it's a completely different thing, and it has not been deciphered yet, so we don't really know what language they spoke. And we do know that they had lots of relationships with some of the Cycladic islands, like Santorini, for example, which is very close to Crete, to the north of Crete. And we do have remains of frescoes, lots of them. Most of them dated between the 14th and the 18th century BC.
12: So that's like nearly 4,000 years old.
2: Yes, it is. And so we have an idea of how they looked like.
12: But what happened to this civilization? I mean, how did they vanish?
2: How did they vanish? That is a very good question. Till some years ago, it was believed that the reason was the eruption of the volcano of Santorini, because it was dated in the 15th century. But now, through new evidence and information that we have, radiocarbon dating, the glaciers in Greenland, etc., it is dated in the 17th century. So archaeologists believe that it destroyed most probably the first palaces, because we have three different palaces then on top of the other. And most probably, either they were fighting against each other, or there was a new big danger, because we have lots of references.

0: is of people of the sea, etc., but nobody really knows.
1: Nobody really knows. But 1400 BC, the Minoans are gone, and the Mycenaeans would be the next civilization that takes the fore as we move up towards Athens in the Golden Age of Greece. This is Travel with Rick Steves. I'm speaking with Anastasia Gaetanou and David Willard about the pretty impressive island of Crete. And David, when we think about tourism in Crete, I would imagine there's a lot of people that are going there not for ancient palaces or a hike down the Gorge of Samaria, but just for some fun in the sun. What's the tourism scene these days in Crete? What are the trends?
2: I think the trend these days is dominated by beach tourism. And I think the busiest months for beach tourism, obviously, that the warmest months, which are June, July, August, and September. And I have to say, I'm not a beach person, and I do not go to Crete for the beaches, and therefore I choose not to go during those months. For me, the real Crete is the countryside. Out walking, it is a spectacular countryside.
1: Who would be filling those beach resorts? What countries are they coming from these days?
2: A lot of them are British, mm-hmm. and they go there and they find reassuring signs that say things like full English breakfast, and people who won't threaten them with any words that might be in Greek.
1: Two sort of parallel zones, I guess. People are going for cultural travel, and people are looking for a change in weather, but not necessarily a change in culture.
2: Yes.
1: And just have a romp on the beach. Let's finish our discussion of Crete with just a little bit about the Cretan cuisine. Anastasia, when you think of food in Crete, what do you think?
0: Well, I definitely think first of a beverage, raki.
1: Raki.
0: Because you're greeted with it everywhere, you're welcomed with it everywhere, and it's a big offense, it's an insult not to drink it. And then you start eating. And the first thing that comes to mind are land snails. They're called kochli, and they're boiled. Usually I've had them in with many different ways, like boiled in water with raki, of course, or with rosemary and in lemon olive oil, or with onions and tomato. I mean, they taste great.
1: So land, snails, and raki when I'm in Crete. David Willett, let's say you're stepping into a bar in Crete and you sit down next to the bar and there's a tall, proud Cretan with a big mustache and a pistol tucked in his belt and he's going to buy you a drink. What drink is it going to be and what would you talk about?
2: It's going to be raki. It's got to be raki. There's no other choice. And I'm glad you mentioned, Anastasia, that's an obligation, because when I was working there for Learning Planet, it was an occupational hazard. No matter what time of day, you'd arrive at 9 o'clock in the morning and the first thing you'd be given was a glass of raki.
1: This is hard stuff.
2: My day would be over by 10:30 sometimes because I couldn't face another glass of raki. And that's before lunchtime.
1: What does it taste like?
2: It's strong. It's a relatively neutral drink.
1: It's just a slap in the face, isn't it?
2: A lot of people describe it really as kind of moonshine. It's strong.
1: And then there's sort of this aggressive hospitality where you're sitting next to this guy and, buy another one, drink it.
2: It's like my moustache curl, yes.
1: David Willett, Anastasia Gaetanou, thanks so much for a little peek at Crete.
0: Thank you
2: very much, Rick.
1: Today's interview on Travel with Rick Steves comes from the best of two decades of our show. 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But first, Mark Adams tells us about his 3,000-mile journey along the wild coasts of Alaska. We're at 877-333-RICK on Travel with Rick Steves.
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1: One of America's hottest travel destinations is one of its coldest. Alaska cruises are some of the country's most popular summer vacations, with record numbers of passengers sailing into the southeast panhandle year after year. But for travel writer Mark Adams, his marine itinerary was not exactly a luxury cruise experience. Mark's goal was to retrace the pioneering route the Harriman expedition took in the summer of 1899. It was nicknamed the Floating University and is credited with sparking the modern conservation movement. Railroad tycoon Edward Harriman invited leading scientists, artists, and naturalists of his day to join him on his chartered steamship. They sailed 3,000 miles from Seattle through southeast Alaska, up to Prince William Sound, the Aleutian Islands, and all the way to the Bering Sea in Siberia. For his

0: or do something special, there's more flexibility in, mm-hmm. in the itinerary. The third choice, which is the one I followed when I got to Alaska, is there's a thing called the Alaska Marine Ferry System, which is essentially Alaska's Greyhound. Because Alaska has so few roads, because of its crazy size and crazy topography, you can get all along the Alaska coast from the state border near Ketchikan all the way out to the Aleutian Islands and Dutch Harbor, going from town to town on these marine ferries. And that's how people move large things like cars and trucks, as well as themselves from, you know, say if you're bringing a car from Seattle out to Anchorage or Homer or a place like that, you can take it on the marine ferry.
1: Now, one thing that's kind of fundamental to experiencing Alaska, I would think, is probably 90% of the tourists go there and they go to towns that have sort of not sold out to the cruise ships, but allowed cruise ships to really shape their local economies. I would think a little town like Sitka that has all the cruise ships, these 3,000 people on the ship stopping by every day. What's the negative impact of these huge cruise ships on small towns in Alaska? And do some towns actually choose not to take the money and to keep their soul?
0: An interesting case in point are the two towns at the top of the Lynn Canal, which is the fjord that reaches up to the end of the Inside Passage, almost where Alaska starts to bend from Canada out towards Siberia. Mm-hmm. Those two towns, one Skagway, is a national park. It's an old gold mining town from 1899. Everything is really well preserved. And on a nice summer day, you might get five cruise ships pulling up at the dock and dumping 10,000 people into this small old West Main Street. When the day ends, they go back on the ship and they pull away. And you know, the population has gone from 1,000 to 11,000 and is back to 1,000 in time for dinner. Yeah. Just a few miles away is a town called Haines, which is an absolutely gorgeous town. They decided, I think about 15 years ago, that they didn't think they were getting the trade-off from cruise ship traffic that they wanted. And they said they were going to put a tax in. And the cruise ships instantly overnight said, okay, we're not going to Haines anymore. And you know what? Haines is absolutely delightful.
1: No regrets from Haines' point of view to be become invisible from a big cruise industry point of view.
0: Exactly, exactly. But they don't have that massive tourism t-shirt shop.
1: So it's kind of a tough choice, or not a tough choice, but it's an important choice for towns all over the world that happen to be blessed with a beautiful maritime setting. They have to kind of think, do I want the money from the cruising, given what that might do to the character of my town? This is Travel with Rick Steves. We're joined by Mark Adams, and Mark followed the 3,000-mile route of the famous Harriman Expedition of 1899 to see what's changed in Alaska and to learn the challenges and rewards today's residents of coastal Alaska face. His book is called The Tip of the Iceberg, and there's more on his website at markadamsbooks.com. Our phone number is 877-333-7425, and Vanessa's calling from Wilkesboro, North Carolina. Vanessa, thanks for your call.
2: Thank you. We took the Alaska Marine Ferry last August out of Bellingham, Washington. Took it as far as Juneau. It's just the best-kept secret for transportation in Alaska. It was absolutely fantastic. We are not luxury cruise-type people, but we wanted to see the beauty and scenery of Alaska.
1: So I understand it takes about 3 days to get to Alaska then on the ferry from Bellingham?
2: Yes, so you do have to plan for that, and it's not the fastest mode of transportation, but it is some of the most fantastic scenery you'll encounter. The sunsets, the sunrises, the wildlife, just really like old Alaska was or is. And on top of that, you get to mingle with the locals, as this is a major means of transportation that they use.
1: So I would imagine for some of the remote towns there up north of Vancouver Island and so on, this is their lifeline to the rest of the world.
0: That's exactly
2: what it is. Absolutely.
0: Vanessa, did you sleep in a room or were you one of the people who got a tent and slept on the deck outside as some people do?
2: We were not brave enough to sleep in tents, but some people did, or in a chair. We did get a stateroom. And, you know, the staterooms were quite nice. They were tiny and basic, but they were very clean bunk beds. And showers, it was great. And then the cafeteria was great food. I mean, variety and, you know, it was nothing to complain about. And then, you know, it's not the entertainment that you would have on a cruise ship, but they did have a movie theater in which they would give you information about some of the little cities and building of the Alcan Highway, just very informative information.
1: Nice.
2: So it was wonderful.
1: You know, Vanessa, I live right here in Seattle, and it's just 3 days. It's probably

0: be much cheaper than a regular cruise. And as you said, you meet the locals and you'll go to towns that are not inundated by the thousands of cruisers, but you'll go to towns where it's just really the milk run.
1: Absolutely. It was great. And if we'd had more time, we probably would have taken it even farther, but we wanted to explore a little further inland towards Denali.
0: Did you have a rental car at some of the places then?
1: Well, yes. What we did is we got off the ferry in Juneau, and then we flew from Juneau to Anchorage, and then we rented a car for the rest of Alaska, more of the inside area of Alaska.
0: All right. Well, thanks, Vanessa, for your report.
1: Well, thank you. And I'm a big fan. I've used your books on two trips to Europe, and you have never let me down. So thank you very much for that.
0: All right. Well, now you're inspiring me to go to Alaska. So happy travels.
1: Absolutely. Please do.
0: Okay. So, Mark, Vanessa was talking about the ferry system. She rode the ferry from the lower 48 to the upper. Yep. And you can use that as a springboard to go even beyond, I suppose. Now, you took it from Juneau and went even further north, I understand.
2: I did. I went north to Haines and Skagway, and I went to Gustavus, which is the town at the lip of Glacier Bay National Park, which is absolutely phenomenal. You can take it to a little teeny tiny town called Yakutat, which is, by some reckoning, the most isolated town in America, certainly the most isolated coastal town in America, I would have to think. And then if you want, you can take it across the Gulf of Alaska to towns like Cordova.
0: Sounds just like an adventure.
2: Yeah, Valdez. I mean, you can take it, like I said, all the way to the beginning of the Aleutian Islands if you want.
0: Mark Adams writes about what he found along the Alaska Marine Highway in his book, Tip of the Iceberg. We have a link to his website and his earlier visits with us about his hike to Machu Picchu and his search for Atlantis. You'll find it with this week's show at ricksteves.com/radio. Your book, Tip of the Iceberg, it's retracing the historic route that Harriman did in 1899. Give us a quick little thumbnail of what he did and why you wanted to redo it 120 years later.
2: Well, you know, actually this book started not far from where you are, in Pioneer Square in Seattle, where there's a totem pole. And being the ace reporter I am, I asked the National Park Ranger in his smoky bear hat who was standing there, what is this totem pole for? And he said, you know, in 1899, the original pole was brought here by some businessmen who were inspired by the Harriman Expedition. And I said, what is that? He said, oh, you never heard of that? Because that was the railroad tycoon, Edward Harriman, brought together some of America's most important naturalists like John Muir and George Bird Grinnell, took them on a boat off to Alaska for the whole summer, and they came back and, you know, had basically mapped the entire coast of Alaska. And I thought to myself, wait a minute, John Muir, the, like, you know, nature druid who founded the Sierra Club, what was he doing on a boat with E.H. Harriman, who's probably, you know, most famous for being name-dropped in Butch Cassidy and the Sundance Kid as the guy who's paying for them to be tracked down because he's got so much money. So the more I looked into it, the more I realized that, you know, this was one of the most important expeditions in conservation history. You know, the science they did, the discoveries they made were nice but nothing special. But the things they saw and documented and, most importantly, brought back to Washington, D.C. and explained to people like Theodore Roosevelt were absolutely crucial in setting aside huge swaths of Alaska that are still preserved to this day as the Tongass National Forest.
0: On their expedition were the founders of, do I understand, the founder of National Geographic and the founder of the Audubon Society plus John Muir?
2: A few of the founders of the National Geographic Society were there. A fellow named Henry Gannett was there.
0: You must have immersed yourself in Harriman's journals or whatever. Did he start out as an environmentalist, or did it even have an impact on him? Because I can imagine back then you would have just been awestruck by the wonder and the grandeur of nature.
2: No, he started out, in fact, wanting to go to Alaska. One, because Alaska had become fashionable. Because John Muir had first gone up there 20 years earlier, written these beautiful travel dispatches that, you know, sort of set the west coast of the U.S. on fire, and companies started sending steamships up to look at the glaciers in the 1880s. So by 1899, when the Harriman expedition left Seattle, it had become a very fashionable thing for tourists to go up into the Inside Passage, sort of the way it is now.
0: When you think about what Harriman saw and then what you see today, the fragility and the preciousness of nature and the communities that live on it must have been quite impressive. What sort of impact did it have on you? What did you see that caused you to be more mindful of conservation and environmental concerns?
2: The thing that struck me when I first started looking at the Harriman Expedition was that these guys like Muir and George Bird Grinnell had come back and said, you know, look, we think this is like a giant wilderness that is, you know, inexhaustible, but it's not. There are gold mining companies up there. There are, you know, fur seals being hunted to extinction. The salmon in Alaska, which Alaska is still famous for, are in, you know, grave danger of being hunted out because canning companies are up there just killing anything they can get their hands on.
0: In your book, you wrote about Shishmaref and this Alaska village.
2: Yeah. So what I realized was that in 1899, they had had these ecological pending disasters. And in 2016, when I departed for Alaska, the pending ecological disaster was, of course, climate change because the Arctic is heating up twice as fast as the lower 48. I ended up in a town called Shishmaref. And the way it worked out, the day I was leaving for Shishmaref, I believe, they voted to become what was called the world's first climate refugees. Because Shishmaref is sort of a sandy barrier island up near Nome, near the Arctic Circle. And it's eroding. You know, the storms are getting worse every year. The ice pack that protects them from these, you know, storms coming off the Bering Sea is getting thinner every year. They can't hunt on the ice anymore. And they've basically realized, you know, look, we've got to leave our ancestral island where we've lived for centuries and relocate to the mainland because of climate change.
0: Now, that's another thing related, Mark, to the struggles of Shishmaref is the actual potential new business brought about by climate change because I guess while you were up there, the first luxury cruise ship through the ice-free Northwest Passage had just sailed. That's pretty historic that not just an icebreaker, but a luxury cruise ship sailing over the north end of North America.
2: There was a ship called the Crystal Serenity. And they did. They planned the very first luxury cruise through the Northwest Passage, going from Nome up above through the islands of Canada, where 100 years ago, Roald Amundsen had needed to get through there with a dog sled in the summer. Mm-hmm. And they thought they were going to need an icebreaker to help them out just in case. They had no trouble whatsoever. Mm. And, you know, more ships, I think the first commercial ship just went through there. So, you know, the Northwest Passage that so many people died looking for in the 1700s and 1800s is on the verge of becoming a viable transportation possibility.
0: This is Travel with Rick Steves. We've been talking with Mark Adams. His book is Tip of the Iceberg, a fascinating story about a 3,000-mile journey around wild Alaska, the last great American frontier. When you were on your trip, what are some of the most rewarding sort of moments that you just think, yes, this is worth all the trouble and all the expense to get up here?
2: Well, you know, probably the craziest moment, which in retrospect is usually one of those things that seems like a great idea, was when I woke up on an island in the middle of Glacier Bay National Park, and my guide and I were the only people probably within 20 miles at that moment. And I saw the sunrise over the Grand Pacific Glacier, which leads all the way back into Canada, this huge white mass, and the sort of rosy light starts to come down the sides of the fjord onto the green water, which is shimmering, and there are these, you know, sea otters there poking their heads above the water. And you know, I'm sitting there with my copy of John Muir's Travels in Alaska and thinking, wow, what a moment this is. And then out of the corner of my eye, I see two brown bears. And they're looking at me and I'm looking at them. And then they come a little bit closer and then they come around and they're going into our tents. And my guide says, I think we need to get the heck out of here now. Grab all of our stuff, throw it in the kayak, and we're paddling for our lives.
0: Oh, my goodness. What a great trip. And Mark, thanks for sharing it with your book. This has been a great conversation with Mark Adams, the author of Tip of the Iceberg. Just to finish off the discussion, when you think about Harriman, you must have been traveling sort of parallel with him. What was an experience that really had a huge impact on Harriman that also had an impact on you, sort of a parallel experience that you both brought home as the takeaway for all of this exploration?
2: I mean, the thing that really struck me was being in Glacier Bay, which had been literally put on the map by John Muir in 1879. There were no charts of Glacier Bay up before that because the glacier was withdrawing so quickly at that time. Being on a boat and going past where John Muir and Harriman and the rest of the team had stopped to visit this little stone cabin that John Muir had built there in 1890 at the foot of what was called Muir Glacier, the most famous glacier in Glacier Bay in 1899. Right after they left, Muir Glacier started to retreat, and in the last few decades, it has retreated really fast. And if you look at pictures from the Harriman expedition, it is this massive 200-foot-high, mile-wide wall of ice that is threatening to knock the ship over if too large of a chunk calves off. It doesn't even touch the water anymore. It's way up in the valley. It's just this little sliver of ice. And, you know, it's a reminder that these things are huge and they're majestic, but they are not by any means permanent.
0: And that's a poignant souvenir. Mark Adams, thanks so much, and continued best wishes with your writing, and happy travels.
2: Thanks for having me.
0: You don't have to go to Alaska to be impressed by the natural world. In fact, evolutionary forces may be at work right now in your own backyard. Hear what biologists are noticing around the world next on Travel with Rick Steves.
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6: Hello, my name is Ilva. I live in Stockholm. I have a tongue twister for you. In the Swedish language, we have a sound that sounds like this. And the tongue twister sounds like this. Sju sjösjuka sjömän sköttes av sju sköna sjuksköterskor på det sjunkande skeppet Shanghai. Which means 7 seasick sailors are nursed by 7 beautiful nurses on the sinking ship of Shanghai. Sju sjösjuka sjömän sköttes av sju sköna sjuksköterskor på det sjunkande skeppet Shanghai.
0: You can see it in the world all around you. We humans are changing the wildlife and plants that share the spaces we inhabit. As an urban ecologist from the Netherlands, Menno Skelthausen has been noticing how such common things like the din of traffic, free-ranging cats and dogs, and especially our city's urban heat islands, are making crows, pigeons, blackbirds, and wrens, even lizards, moths, and spiders, have to adapt in some remarkable ways just to survive in the modern world. In his book, Darwin Comes to Town, Professor Skelthausen casts what some are calling a radical new light on the way we should think about evolution. He's here to tell us how it's happening, a lot faster than Charles Darwin ever expected, and often right before our eyes. Menno Skelthausen, welcome to Travel with Rick Steves.
7: Thank you, Rick.
0: This book you've written, it seems the purpose is to open our eyes to the wonders of a term I had never encountered before, HIREC, H-I-R-E-C, standing for Human-Induced Rapid Evolutionary Change. Can you explain this whole concept of HIREC to us?
7: Yeah, it's basically the evolutionary adaptation, so really a genetic change in wild animals and plants that are adapting, evolving to adapt to a human-dominated environment, which especially cities. And it turns out that this environment that we're creating and that animals and plants are living in cities is so different from what they're used to in the wild that these changes are happening very quickly, and sometimes in a matter of years or sometimes decades, so that we can actually observe these evolutionary changes taking place, whereas for a long time people have thought that evolution was too slow a process to observe.
0: That's interesting, because I was just thinking, I thought it was be over like scores of generations, but I'm thinking in terms of human generations, which would be decades long each, whereas when you think of a moth or a spider, their lifespans are so tiny, so you could have scores of generations in 1 or 2 years, couldn't you?
7: Yeah, that's one of the reasons why many organisms can evolve so fast, this short generation time, which is basically sort of the evolutionary clock speed, you could say. It's that every generation, you see the effect of the natural selection that took place in the generation before. So if those generations are short, the evolutionary changes can also succeed each other very quickly, like insects and many weeds, which have multiple generations per year, they can evolve pretty fast.
0: So if my thumb is going to get more use because I have a smartphone and my grandmother didn't have a smartphone, and I use my thumb all the time with my smartphone, over 50 generations, I'll get a bigger and more adept thumb. Is that kind of how evolution works? Is it on the way to getting bigger and better?
7: No, not necessarily. It's going to get bigger and better under the circumstances, and only if you're using your smartphone better will help you survive better than your grandmother, or make you have more children.
0: Oh, I see.
7: Which may be true, but of course you need some way for this to translate.
0: Okay.
7: Then that gene needs to spread in the population, and it can only spread if having that particular type of thumb makes you survive or makes you reproduce more successfully. Okay. Than other people.
0: So an animal in the jungle that has good peripheral vision is less likely to be captured by its predator, and therefore because of evolution, they'll get a better peripheral vision.
7: That's the essence of evolution. And to go on that example, in a city, this may actually not always be the case, because a lot of birds, for example, die at the moment because they hit windows, glass windows, for which peripheral vision is not so important, but rather being able to focus straight ahead. And there are some birds which have very good peripheral vision, but very poor straight ahead vision. And those are the ones that are dying against glass windows. So you could even imagine that vision is something that would evolve differently in cities compared to jungles.
0: Now, the classic example of a species adapting to a changing environment is something I remember reading about back when I was in college. These moths back in England in the 19th century during the Industrial Revolution, as the pollution made the terrain more covered with soot or whatever, the moths became darker. Is that right? And then when England got over its pollution, those same moths evolved in the other direction to go white again?
7: Yeah, and that's a classic textbook case of rapid evolution, even though it's involved only a single gene. There was just a single factor on these moths' chromosomes that made their wings turn dark, but that single gene spread throughout the species across England, across mainland Europe, as pollution in the 19th century became prevalent. And indeed, as you say, in the 1950s, 1960s, these regulations for cleaner air were introduced and the pollution disappeared. And then the white moths had an advantage again, because the trees on which they rest became lighter colored again, and they were better camouflaged again on this lighter color, in the same way that the dark-winged ones were better camouflaged against the sooty trees during the height of the Industrial Revolution. All over the world, in cities and other human-altered environments, animals and plants are evolving all the time, and they can evolve back and forth as conditions change, or can evolve in different direction. It's also not true that evolution will necessarily always continue to work in the same direction. It works one generation at a time, so it can, if the conditions change, it can go into a different direction again. That's the nice thing about evolution. It's such a dynamic process.
0: That's kind of the breakthrough of your study, is that it's happening faster than we realize, and we can actually shape the direction that things are evolving if we do it thoughtfully.
7: Yeah, in theory, that's one of the things I say in my book, that we could change the way cities are planned. We could generate green spaces in the city in such a way that we can actually enhance this process of animals and plants adapting to cities.
0: Menno Skilthausen is a professor of evolutionary biology at Leiden University in the Netherlands. He explores how humans are influencing natural selection in his book, Darwin Comes to Town, How the Urban Jungle Drives Evolution. His latest title is The Urban Naturalist, How to Make the City Your Scientific Playground, and it's published by MIT Press. We have more with Menno with this week's show at ricksteves.com/radio. Menno, in your book, you make it really clear that human beings are not just another species. We are the super species. It's like no other single species has ever been anywhere near so dominant.
7: Yeah, like you say, it's really, we tend to be very depressed about the impact that humans have on the Earth at the moment. But in a more objective way, it's also a very exciting time, because we're really living in a very historic moment of the history of life on Earth. It's never before has a single species been able to dominate the Earth's environment so drastically as we are.
0: Now, when I've flown across vast, spaces and looked down at the world from an airplane, the environmentalist in me kind of goes, well, thank goodness these urban landscapes are just a little rash breaking out in a few spots here and there. But in your book, you wrote that by 2030, 10% of the land mass will be urbanized, and much more will be affected by humans if you consider farmland and pasture. I mean, that's remarkable, isn't it, that such a substantial percent of the land on this planet will actually be covered in concrete or fenced by human beings.
7: Yeah, yeah. Cities are no longer just a small, marginal, biologically uninteresting part of the world. If ecosystems and biodiversity want to survive, they're going to have to live in cities because it's going to be a major natural habitat in its own right. I mean, we don't think of it as a natural habitat, but it is a place where humans concentrate food and all kinds of other resources, which could be an opportunity for many animals and plants to find a new niche in this new environment.
0: You talk about cities having their own climate and their own environment, these urban heat islands and so on. What are some of the things in a city that are causing this evolution?
7: Of course, not every species can live in cities, but the ones that do, they often find a lot of food. Humans bring in a lot of food and a lot of opportunity into their cities, and there are animals and plants that benefit from this, but they need to adapt because the conditions, it's really an extreme environment. The conditions in cities are very different from natural environments. Like you say, the urban heat islands, it's the heat gets trapped in big cities. The concrete and the steel and the glass, they absorb solar radiation and then slowly radiate it out at night. So it can be more than 10 degrees centigrade hotter in the city center, and to adapt to those higher temperatures is one thing that you see happening in urban species.
0: There's a fun example in your book about mosquitoes, and if I'm a mosquito, you know, and my grandma was living on bird blood, I find myself in London and it's warmer down in the underground and in the metro, and I realize, oh, it's just full of human beings, walking banquets, if you like, to suck on human blood. And an actual new species of mosquito would inhabit the London Underground.
7: Yeah, and that's exactly what's happened. Oh. The London Underground mosquito, Culex molestus, which has evolved not only in the London Underground, but in cellars and subway tubes and basements all over the world. And it has branched off. It has descended from, and probably quite recently in the last few hundred years, and maybe a few thousand years, but at least during the time that people have been building these structures, it has descended from an ancestral species of mosquito that lived above ground and that was feeding on birds. And this underground mosquito that feeds on humans is very different, not only in the fact that it feeds on human blood, but also in the way it mates and the way its life cycle is constructed, as you say, underground in subways. It's warm the year round. There's food the year round. So that those underground mosquitoes have evolved into a separate species thanks to us.
0: What's another example of a creature that has adapted to a city?
7: Well, one of my favorite examples is, because it's one of the most striking ones, is the European blackbird, which is not related to the American blackbird. It's actually closely related to the American robin. So the European blackbird was one of the first birds to colonize cities. Already very early in the 19th century, it started colonizing Rome and some cities in Germany. Even though it was normally a very shy forest bird, it set up camp in the cities, and it has been doing that ever since. So now you find them in cities all over Europe and even in Asia and in islands on the Atlantic. And because they have started colonizing cities so early on, this is a process that's been going on for more than 200 years, they have evolved in all kinds of ways, probably in many different places of their chromosomes. There are differences now. For example, they have shorter beaks, probably because they feed on human food. They don't have to probe into the deep into the grass to get worms. They sing at a higher pitch because of the traffic noise that they have to rise above. And for the same reason, they sing very early in the morning, in the middle of the night, whereas a forest blackbird would never do that. They don't migrate anymore because there's food available the year round. They are less stressed. And all these differences are genetic. We have found genes that are responsible for all those differences.
0: This is Travel with Rick Steves. We're talking with Menno Skilthausen. His book is Darwin Comes to Town, How the Urban Jungle Drives Evolution. And Menno, when I was reading your book, you're a biologist. A biologist, you'd think, would not really like urban blight. But you wrote that what you enjoy about the urban situation is not the well-organized part, but the grimy, organic fabric of the city, revealed in forgotten corners where the threadbare carpet of culture gives way. The city's underbelly, where the artificial and the natural meet and engage in ecological relations. What do you mean by ecological relations? It just sounds exciting.
7: Like I said, the city provides a lot of food and opportunities for wildlife, and at the same time, that wildlife itself comes from all over the world. for example, when you're walking on the streets in a city, you might see some city pigeons, which are originally from Southern Europe. You might see some grove snails, which are originally from Northern Europe. You might see species from Asia. You might see species from different parts of North America. These are all brought in by things like garden centers and the pet trade and simply accidentally introduced.
0: You even write how a fungus spreads to the bathrooms around the world by the toiletry kits of tourists.
7: Yeah, or Obsidian. Those are those orange molds that you can sometimes find in bathrooms. That's a single species that lives all over the world now.
0: Brought by travelers with their toiletry kits.
7: Yeah, we're often, people try to persuade me and other people to attach some sort of value to right. What's happening. And to me, whether, you know, it's an exotic species or a native species, to me doesn't really matter too much.
0: Right.
7: If it's doing its ecological job, then that's good enough for me.
0: And when you see a bird nest made out of cigarette butts or plastic strips, what do you think?
7: I think those are the successful birds. Those are the ones that have been able to adapt to local conditions where maybe there are no twigs available, but there are cigarette butts which actually have insecticide which help make their nests be much more healthy because it kills the mites and the fleas. Or a bird that has just chosen some plastic instead of twigs. To us, it seems very sad and unnatural, but as long as those birds can raise their young in those artificial nests, to them, it's fine. It's success.
0: So what is your summation here? You've gained an understanding of the power of evolution and the relentless adaptability of the living world. So what?
7: Well, I think it's very important for us to be aware of this because it is such a crucial natural process that we often think is something that's happening far away over long periods of time. We don't see evolution as something that you can observe in your backyard, but you can, and it goes fast and it happens everywhere and all the time. And we can actually, as non-biologists, even participate in studying this process. There are such wonderful citizen science projects nowadays where you can upload pictures and scientists can use those images to see how species are evolving in different cities all over the world. So that's really my vision for the future of having ordinary people who are doing citizen science simply because they enjoy it, really contributing to scientific research.
0: So are you saying that we could be considering that our urban spaces are also homes for animals and designing our future cities with that in mind? Is that actually something you could envision?
7: Yeah, there are different ways in which we could design our cities to help biodiversity and to help it evolve. For example, that's often in cities, there's a tendency to create corridors between different parks, and mm-hmm. this may be good for large animals, but for small animals, actually, it might be better to keep them isolated because we see that in cities, there's a lot of sort of local adaptation going on, mm-hmm. that the animals in parks are adapting to the local conditions of that mm-hmm. specific park. And if you connect those parks, then you may lose that process of local adaptation. That's one of the advices I give.
0: This is Travel with Rick Steves. We've been talking with Menno Skilthausen. His book is Darwin Comes to Town, How the Urban Jungle Drives Evolution. Menno, when I think about how humankind intersects with nature and the animal kingdom and the plant kingdom, I'm thinking climate change, I'm thinking invasive species, I'm thinking new diseases borne by insects that are showing up where they're not supposed to show up. There's a lot of negative challenges that come with, you know, this super species on the planet. With your teaching, I suppose some people could say, well, you're not blowing any whistle that we have any responsibility on this planet. You're just saying, this is an exciting ride. Let's know where it's going and ride it smartly. How do you answer that?
7: Yeah, I am saying that, but at the same time, I'm not saying that all biodiversity can survive in cities and that everything can adapt. The examples I'm giving in my book are success stories of animals and plants that have been able to survive in cities. But in addition, of course, there are many species which simply go extinct because they cannot adapt. And for those species, we still need these pristine areas. So, for example, I'm also another sort of citizen science project that I'm doing is called taxon expeditions, and we take non-biologists into the jungle and discover new species with them. And those are species which you can only really find in those pristine forests and in places where the human influence is minimal. And those species will not be able to survive in cities. So I think we, at the same time, we're still going to need a protected network of areas where the human influence is still very minimal.
0: Menno Skiltausen, author of Darwin Comes to Town, How the Urban Jungle Drives Evolution. Thank you so much for your work and sharing it so eloquently in your book.
7: My pleasure, Rick. Thank you very much.
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9: Exploring Science in the Sea. Olive trees are sprouting all across the Balearic Islands, a chain off the Mediterranean coast of Spain. The largest island, Majorca, has more than 800,000 cultivated trees. They yield a good portion of the world's supply of extra virgin olive oil. More trees, of both wild and cultivated varieties, have been showing up on the surrounding islands. They've been planted not by farmers, but by seagulls. The gulls eat olives, especially those from Majorca, then fly miles over the Mediterranean to their home islands. Once there, they spit up the olive pits, which can sprout and grow trees. Biologists recently studied yellow-legged gulls, which are common across the Balearic Islands. The scientists brought some of the birds into the lab and attached GPS trackers to others. They also examined the populations of olive trees in the islands. The researchers found that the birds ate both wild and cultivated olives, but they preferred the ones raised on farms. On average, they flew about 3 miles farther to get them, about 8 miles per trip, although some gulls flew more than 60 miles. The gulls upchucked most of the olive pits on the rocky outcrops where they nest, but many of the pits were dropped where they could produce trees. On one island, an area that had been mostly grass and shrubs was being transformed into an olive grove, with both wild and domestic varieties, thanks to the wings and appetites of yellow-legged gulls. Science in the Sea is available as a weekly podcast at scienceinthesea.org. I'm Holly Brawley.

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0: I'm Ed Donahue with an AP News Minute. President Trump has named his housing finance director, Bill Pulte, as acting director of national intelligence to replace Tulsi Gabbard. In the Senate, Delaware Democrat Chris Coons hopes the Senate rejects it.
1: I think it is stunning that President Trump has chosen someone with literally zero national security or intelligence experience to be the director of national intelligence, and someone who has shown not just a willingness but an enthusiasm to use inappropriately gotten mortgage information to go after President Trump's opponents. That is a really chilling sign.
0: On social media, President Trump cited Pulte's work at the Federal Housing Finance Agency and his role as chair of mortgage giants Fannie Mae and Freddie Mac as indicating his real estate work would overlap with the skills needed to coordinate 18 federal agencies tasked with the aspects of foreign and domestic security. The president says Pulte would also keep his current job. I'm Ed Donahue.
2: Now the forecast for Chickasaw Country. There's a 30% chance of rain and thunderstorms this afternoon. It'll be mostly sunny and hot with a high today near 91. Heat index values as high as 97. Please take your hot weather precautions. If you're working or playing outdoors, take plenty of breaks and stay well hydrated. Overnight, a 10% chance of rain and thunderstorms, partly cloudy with a low near 70. Wednesday will be mostly sunny with a high of 87. 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

0: 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And he says there was an important lesson in this exercise.
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1: AP News, I'm Ed Donahue. President Trump says he's picked Federal Housing Finance Director Bill Pulte to be the acting National Intelligence Director to replace Tulsi Gabbard. Delaware Democrat Chris Coons in the Senate says Pulte has no experience and the Senate needs to push back on this.
2: In the first Trump administration, President Trump repeatedly used this workaround to make people acting who'd been Senate confirmed to unrelated positions. This requires a vocal pushback from senators of both parties because it puts our national security at risk.
1: The president says Pulte will keep his other positions while filling in for Gabbard, who resigned last month. It's primary election day in states like Iowa, New Mexico, New Jersey, and California. The AP's Julie Walker reports on a change in California.
3: California Democrats got voters to let them redraw the state's congressional map to potentially gain 5 seats in the U.S. House to counter GOP redistricting in Texas. Today's primary tested that paid off. Political analyst Melissa Michelson explains why.
4: The top two vote getter system, which means that all of the candidates, regardless of political party, run on the same ballot. And that means that sometimes you get a race where it's two Democrats running against each other in November. Other times you get two Republicans.
3: In this case, Democrats hope it's their party in November. Meanwhile, in the governor's race to replace term-limited Gavin Newsom, about 60 candidates are on the ballot, and the L.A. mayor's race is hotly contested, with Democrat incumbent Karen Bass fending off Republican former reality star Spencer Pratt. I'm Julie Walker.
1: Secretary of State Marco Rubio and New Jersey Democratic Senator Cory Booker got in a heated exchange over Iran.
5: We are the strongest nation on the planet Earth, and we're in a stalemate with Iran, and now we're begging to get back into a deal that you all trashed in the first place.
6: There's no one begging.
1: Rubio says Iran may be the side begging. This is AP News. The AP's Marcela Sanchez reports on a scheduled execution.
7: 53-year-old Andrew Richard Lukart is set to be executed Tuesday evening for killing his girlfriend's daughter and throwing her body in a pond in 1996. Lukart was sentenced to death after being convicted of first-degree murder and aggravated child abuse in 1997 for the death of 5-month-old Gabrielle Hanshaw. Last week, the Florida Supreme Court denied Lukart's appeals. His attorneys claimed the medication he takes for kidney disease could have a negative reaction with the lethal injection drugs. On Monday, the U.S. Supreme Court denied Lukart's final appeal. This will mark Florida's 8th execution this year. I'm Marcela Sanchez.
1: Just days before the World Cup opens in Mexico City, the Mexican Soccer Federation lost its latest appeal against FIFA punishment for fans chanting an anti-gay slur at opponents' players. I'm Ed Donahue, AP News.
8: Now the forecast for Chickasaw Country. There's a 30% chance of rain and thunderstorms this afternoon. It'll be mostly sunny and hot, with a high today near 91, heat index values as high as 97. Please take your hot weather precautions. If you're working or playing outdoors, take plenty of breaks and stay well hydrated. Overnight, a 10% chance of rain and thunderstorms, partly cloudy with a low near 70. Wednesday will be mostly sunny with a high of 87. 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

0: Donahue with an AP News Minute. Semi-official news agencies report Iran stopped communicating with mediators after Israel threatened to bomb Beirut as it continues fighting the Iran-backed Lebanese militia Hezbollah. It comes as Iran insists the fighting in Lebanon is part of the wider ceasefire talks with the U.S. over the war. On Capitol Hill, Secretary of State Marco Rubio says not much has been said by Iran's supreme leader.
1: I would imagine, given what's happened to multiple leaders in that system, being very public is probably not something that's recommended for them internally. But that said, I think there are indications out there that he is increasingly engaging at some level, although all of his communications have been in writing and through intermediaries.
0: Rubio says he's optimistic about the potential for a resumption in nuclear talks with Iran, despite a shaky ceasefire in the war, looking increasingly in doubt. He also said there is no guarantee of an acceptable deal. I'm Ed Donahue.
2: Now the forecast for Chickasaw Country. There's a 30% chance of rain and thunderstorms this afternoon. It'll be mostly sunny and hot, with a high today near 91. Heat index values as high as 97. Please take your hot weather precautions. If you're working or playing outdoors, take plenty of breaks and stay well hydrated. Overnight, a 10% chance of rain and thunderstorms, partly cloudy with a low near 70. Wednesday will be mostly sunny with a high of 87. 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
1: The Southeastern Indian Traditional and Modern Regalia Showcase will take place June 11th from 9 a.m. to 4 p.m. at the Chickasaw Cultural Center in Sulphur. Traditional clothing includes ribbon skirts and vests, pucker toe moccasins, beaded kilts and collars, and feather capes. Other tribes such as Choctaw, Cherokee, Creek, and Seminole carry similar principles. The free event will take place at the Anoli Theater and is open to the public. For more information, call 580-310-6488.
0: Information on other tribal events can be found at chickasaw.net.

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0: Ted Donahue with an AP News Minute. Voters are going to the polls in primaries in several states, including Iowa,
1: where Democrats will settle one of the party's last competitive Senate primaries in the nation. They're choosing between Josh Turek and Zach Walls, two state lawmakers who each say he's better positioned to flip the seat held by Republican Senator Joni Ernst, who's retiring. The GOP sees winning in Iowa as pivotal to keeping its Senate majority. President Trump and Vice President Vance have both been in state to shore up Republican support. Meanwhile, Rob Sand, heard here at the polls, is the Democrats' nominee for governor.
2: I'm not here to tell you that the answer to 10 years of one-party control is to give the other party 10 years of one-party control. I don't think that's right. But I do think that it's time to say enough to the people who have had 10 years of one-party control. It's time for balanced government in Iowa.
1: Five Republicans are seeking the GOP nod for governor. I'm Julie Walker.
0: And I'm Ed Donahue.
3: Now the forecast for Chickasaw Country. There's a 30% chance of rain and thunderstorms this afternoon. It'll be mostly sunny and hot, with a high today near 91, heat index values as high as 97. Please take your hot weather precautions. If you're working or playing outdoors, take plenty of breaks and stay well hydrated. Overnight, a 10% chance of rain and thunderstorms, partly cloudy with a low near 70. Wednesday will be mostly sunny with a high of 87. 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

0: 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I'm Daryl Brogdon. 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

0: News Minute. Homeland Security Secretary Mark Wayne Mullen is before a Senate committee. Connecticut Democrat Chris Murphy says department money has been funding unconstitutional or illegal activity. Mullen's response?
1: For you to throw my 275,000 employees underneath DHS and with a broad stroke like that is reckless and irresponsible on your part. We're doing the job that Congress gave us the authority to do. And our men and women out there every single day is enforcing the laws. If you don't like the laws, you can change them. We're not picking and choosing which laws we enforce. We're simply enforcing the law, period. Full stop.
0: The hearing comes at a time of scrutiny over the Trump administration's immigration enforcement and preparations for the World Cup. Mullen has threatened to withdraw Customs and Border Protection officers from airports and sanctuary cities, which could disrupt international travel. I'm Ed Donahue.
2: Now the forecast for Chickasaw Country. There's a 30% chance of rain and thunderstorms this afternoon. It'll be mostly sunny and hot, with a high today near 91, heat index values as high as 97. Please take your hot weather precautions. If you're working or playing outdoors, take plenty of breaks and stay well hydrated. Overnight, a 10% chance of rain and thunderstorms, partly cloudy with a low near 70. Wednesday will be mostly sunny with a high of 87. 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

Chickasaw Nation is providing a crime victim support services hotline to assist First American crime victims in the Chickasaw Nation as a new way of connecting victims with services. Trained staff listen and provide emotional support as well as connect victims with tribal services and resources to help them through what is often a traumatic experience. First American crime victims in the Chickasaw Nation are encouraged to call 580-757-9068 or toll-free 833-774-1601 Monday through Friday, 8 to 5, or email crimevictimsupport@chickasaw.net.

0: This week on Afterglow, it's the hits from musicals of the early 1940s, like On the Town, Oklahoma, and Pal Joey, sung by Annie Ross, Nancy Wilson, Harry Connick Jr., and more. I'm Richard Roland, and join me for Broadway's fantastic 40s, popular music from the Golden Age, this week on Afterglow.
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0: Toru Takemitsu described his piece Dreamtime the way that you might describe dreams themselves. 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

0: Options Minute. Stocks finished higher, the Dow up 228 points. It's two semi-official news agencies say Iran stopped talking with mediators after Israel threatened to bomb Beirut. President Trump called the reports of a cessation in talks false and erroneous. On Capitol Hill, Secretary of State Marco Rubio says progress with Iran is being made.
1: For the first time, certainly in my memory, they have agreed to negotiate aspects of their nuclear program that just a month ago, or just a year ago, they were refusing to even mention, much less enter into discussions about. That is not a guarantee that ultimately it will lead to a deal that's acceptable to the Senate or acceptable to the American people. But we'll be able to engage them in a process to truly test the proposition of how far they're willing to go.
0: Marco Rubio says he is optimistic about the potential for a resumption in nuclear talks with Iran, despite a shaky ceasefire in the war. I'm Ed Donahue.
2: Now the forecast for Chickasaw Country. There's a 30% chance of rain and thunderstorms this afternoon. It'll be mostly sunny and hot, with a high today near 91. Heat index values as high as 97. Please take your hot weather precautions. If you're working or playing outdoors, take plenty of breaks and stay well hydrated. Overnight, a 10% chance of rain and thunderstorms, partly cloudy with a low near 70. Wednesday will be mostly sunny with a high of 87. 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
1: AP News, I'm Ben Thomas. Acting Attorney General Todd Blanche says the Trump administration's scrapping its $1.8 billion anti-weaponization fund. Meanwhile, President Trump's pick for his next Director of National Intelligence is drawing bipartisan criticism. Sagar Magani reports it hit many as a surprise.
2: The president has tabbed federal housing regulator Bill Pulte to replace Tulsi Gabbard, who resigned last month. On Capitol Hill, even Republicans questioned Pulte's national security or intelligence background.
3: I see no evidence of any qualifications for that job.
2: Texas Republican John Cornyn's on the Senate Intelligence Committee, where Chairman Tom Cotton was about as succinct.
4: I have no observations on the matter.
2: Democrat Chris Coons does.
5: I think it is stunning.
2: Noting Pulte's become a Trump attack dog of sorts, using his perch to accuse perceived Trump enemies of mortgage fraud.
6: Proven himself willing to act as a Trump political puppet.
2: Top Senate Democrat Chuck Schumer says the appointment makes clear the president's looking for loyalty over protecting America. Sagar Magani, Washington.
1: Iranian state media says Tehran stopped communicating with mediators after Israel threatened to bomb Beirut in its fight against the Lebanese militia Hezbollah. Malik Harb reports Israeli drone strikes on southern Lebanon killed 11 today.
7: The Israeli strikes in Lebanon, as well as attacks by the Iranian-backed militant group in northern Israel on Tuesday, come in an ongoing military escalation, with Israeli forces recently making their deepest incursion to Lebanon in 26 years, and Hezbollah's use of hard-to-detect fiber-optic drones that has been deadly for the Israeli military.
1: Oil prices rose again, Brent crude settling at $96 per barrel. U.S. gasoline prices eased another 3 cents. On Wall Street, small gains for the S&P and the NASDAQ. The Dow rose 228 points. This is AP News. A busy primary day. Julie Walker has a roundup.
8: New Jersey, Montana, Iowa, New Mexico, South Dakota, California. There is a lot to watch. The LA mayoral race and the California governor primary, with around 60 candidates, are the headliners. But don't expect timely declarations there. Beyond the headliners, the California primary is the first test of the Democrats' House gerrymander in response to President Trump's gerrymandering war that began in Texas. Beyond Cali, Iowa Democrats settle a competitive Senate primary. New Jersey Dems will pick a challenger against AWOL Republican Tom Keene, and New Mexico Dems will choose a nominee in the race to replace the outgoing governor. The Democratic nominee will be the favorite in November, and in Maine, which holds a primary next week, the Graham-Platner fallout continues. I'm Julie Walker.
1: 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I'm Ben Thomas. 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
9: This is Sunny Baker with news from Chickasaw Country. An Ardmore Museum hosts Muffins and Manners. The Ardmoreite reports that the Greater Southwest Historical Museum will hold an event that teaches manners and etiquette while also including crafts and games. Those under 18 must be accompanied by an adult. Attendees are asked to bring an item for show and tell as part of a lesson on public speaking and are encouraged to dress up for the occasion. The event is set for Friday, June 12th from 1:30 to 3:30 p.m. and is free to the public. Attendees are asked to RSVP by Friday, June 5th at 4 p.m. by calling the museum at 580-226-3857. Oklahoma officials explore whether to restructure bachelor degree programs to shorten time in college. A report by Oklahoma Voice in the Duncan Banner says the proposed restructuring would reduce the credit hours for a degree from 120 to 90. Supporters say this would make college more affordable, but critics warn it could ultimately lead to the state having a less prepared workforce and underdeveloped degrees. A study is being conducted by the Oklahoma State Regents for Higher Education, examining how similar programs operate in other states before they make a recommendation. Any permanent changes would require coordination with the accrediting bodies and campus governance. The National Sandbass Festival is in full swing. KXII-TV reports that every year the festival draws tens of thousands to Medill. Molly Rayleigh, co-chair of the festival, says it was started in the 1960s by a group of men who did a fishing tournament and would bring the fish back to the square to do a big community fish fry. The week-long event fills Medill Square with rides, concerts, and food vendors. Live music begins tonight with the biggest crowds expected later in the week. Admission is free. Visitors can bring lawn chairs and ice chests, but alcohol is not permitted. The U.S. Postal Service provides guidance to protect mail carriers from dog bites. The Ardmore reports that last year, Postal Service employees suffered more than 5,200 dog attacks nationwide. The Postal Service recommends dog owners keep their dogs in a separate closed room before opening the front door. If they step outside, they should ensure the door is firmly latched. Dogs should always be leashed if they are outdoors during mail delivery, and customers, especially children, should avoid accepting mail directly from a carrier in the presence of a dog, as the dog can misinterpret the interaction as a threat. This is Chickasaw Community Radio.
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11: Do you remember the big bully from your childhood? It turns out tadpoles can be bullies too. In nature, an animal's size may be a significant factor in influencing its likelihood of being eaten, its aggressiveness, or which space it inhabits relative to others. These types of factors contribute to its niche, the set of environmental conditions and interactions that allow it to survive and flourish. For animals, there's a balance of these niches, and some take the role of bully to survive. A group of researchers in Japan designed experiments to track how the size of tadpoles influenced who the bullies were in the pond. In one experiment, they measured whether large tadpoles bullied small tadpoles by essentially punching the smaller ones into the path of salamander predators. Through a series of observations, they found that smaller tadpoles were more likely to be eaten by salamanders because of the punching activity from the larger tadpole bullies. The researchers also observed that large tadpoles were significantly braver at moving around in tanks with a predatory salamander present than smaller tadpoles. However, researchers found that larger tadpoles could be as easily eaten once salamanders grew large enough from eating all the small ones. So, in the end, the large tadpole bullies couldn't all bully their way out of being eaten. Still, the difference in size of these tadpoles allows each to occupy a different niche among the species. Small tadpoles can hide as best they can, while large tadpoles act as bullies. This research demonstrates that size variation can influence structures of ecosystem interactions and allow for a balance of size classes to be maintained. This moment of science comes from Indiana University. I'm Yael Cassander.
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0: Applications are open now for young Chickasaw ladies aged 7 to 25 to enter the Chickasaw Princess Pageant. Chickasaw princesses serve as tribal ambassadors of the Chickasaw Nation at events across the United States. 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Applications must be received by July 15th. Each applicant must be a registered citizen of the Chickasaw Nation and at least one quarter Chickasaw. Additional eligibility requirements apply. Applications and more information are available at chickasaw.net/princess.
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Next time on The Pulse, psychology professor Eric Zillmer asked his students to create a map of their happy places, and he says there was an important lesson in this exercise.

0: This is National Native News. I'm Jill Freitas. The issue of missing and murdered Indigenous people continues to impact families and communities across Alaska. Last week, advocates, tribal leaders, law enforcement, and policymakers gathered in Anchorage for the state's first Justice Summit to discuss solutions and next steps. KMBA's Rhonda McBride reports.
1: The gathering opened on an emotional note at the Dena'ina Center with a keynote speech from Abigail Echohawk, director of the Urban Indian Health Institute in Seattle. Echohawk grew up in the interior Alaska community of Copper Center and spoke about her own trauma.
2: I was 6 years old the very first time I experienced rape. Even now, as a person who sometimes gets triggered by the work that I do, I can close my eyes and feel the pain.
1: A pain that Echohawk says almost led her to take her own life at the age of 9. At the time, she didn't know her father had contacted Alaska State Troopers.
2: We knew who the perpetrator was. The conversation that happened was basically like this: she's an Indian girl, we don't have the resources nor the time.
1: In 2018, Echohawk helped to publish a landmark study that examined more than 500 cases of missing and murdered Native women. She says the findings confirm that more than 1 in 5 cases did not exist in law enforcement databases.
2: So we actually found in this snapshot of 71 cities across the United States that the data was not there.
1: Echohawk says Anchorage, Fairbanks, and Juneau were included in that study. Explanations that Echohawk says reflect systemic racial bias. But whatever the reason, she says the lack of data has real consequences for Native communities because it limits resources for investigations, healing, and community safety.
2: This isn't a handout we're asking for. This is justice we're asking for.
1: The summit was organized by the Alaska Working Group for Missing and Murdered Indigenous Women, Girls, and Two-Spirited People. In Anchorage, I'm Rhonda McBride.
0: Spring whaling is one of the most important traditions in Utqiagvik, but this year, unusual sea ice conditions delayed the harvest, and the community didn't land its first whale until late in the season. Aliona Niden with the Alaska Desk reports.
3: Chucky Panichek Hobson has been whaling for about a month before he landed one this spring.
4: I told my crew at our next opportunity we're going to take that chance. And that very same next day, we got onto that whale.
3: By this point, Hobson says Alaska's largest subsistence whaling community has typically landed 10 or more. But this year, Hobson says the ice edge is rugged, with very few flat spots for pulling up a whale. When the crews were pulling up the 50-foot whale last weekend, some of the ice broke under it, and Hobson thought they were going to lose a lot of the harvest.
4: And once it got to the thicker ice, we were able to get it up.
3: Utqiagvik, like other coastal Arctic communities in Alaska, relies on whaling as a crucial food source and to maintain Inupiat traditions. Andy Mahoney is a research professor at the University of Alaska Fairbanks Geophysical Institute. Mahoney says that normally, young ice forms earlier in the year. Then windstorms push the new ice against the existing shore-fast ice to create ridges.
5: The key part of it is timing.
3: This winter was quite cold in Utqiagvik, but the Arctic overall is warming faster than the rest of the world. Hobson says that after landing the whale, the crew spent 2 days processing it on the ice. Then they shared some of the harvest with the community. A little taste before the big whaling festival that usually happens later in the summer. On Thursday, Hobson was headed out to the ice again. He says he really hopes that first whale won't be their only one of the season. In Anchorage, I'm Aliona Niden.
0: And I'm Jill Freitas.

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3: This is Sunny Baker with news from Chickasaw Country. An Ardmore Museum hosts Muffins and Manners. The Ardmoreite reports that the Greater Southwest Historical Museum will hold an event that teaches manners and etiquette while also including crafts and games. Those under 18 must be accompanied by an adult. Attendees are asked to bring an item for show and tell as part of a lesson on public speaking and are encouraged to dress up for the occasion. The event is set for Friday, June 12th from 1:30 to 3:30 p.m. and is free to the public. Attendees are asked to RSVP by Friday, June 5th at 4 p.m. by calling the museum at 580-226-3857. Oklahoma officials explore whether to restructure bachelor degree programs to shorten time in college. A report by Oklahoma Voice in the Duncan Banner says the proposed restructuring would reduce the credit hours for a degree from 120 to 90. Supporters say this would make college more affordable, but critics warn it could ultimately lead to the state having a less prepared workforce and underdeveloped degrees. A study is being conducted by the Oklahoma State Regents for Higher Education examining how similar programs operate in other states before they make a recommendation. Any permanent changes would require coordination with the accrediting bodies and campus governance. The National Sandbass Festival is in full swing. KXII-TV reports that every year the festival draws tens of thousands to Medill. Molly Rayleigh, co-chair of the festival, says it was started in the 1960s by a group of men who did a fishing tournament and would bring the fish back to the square to do a big community fish fry. The week-long event fills Medill Square with rides, concerts, and food vendors. Live music begins tonight, with the biggest crowds expected later in the week. Admission is free. Visitors can bring lawn chairs and ice chests, but alcohol is not permitted. The U.S. Postal Service provides guidance to protect mail carriers from dog bites. The Ardmoreite reports that last year, Postal Service employees suffered more than 5,200 dog attacks nationwide. The Postal Service recommends dog owners keep their dogs in a separate closed room before opening the front door. If they step outside, they should ensure the door is firmly latched. Dogs should always be leashed if they are outdoors during mail delivery, and customers, especially children, should avoid accepting mail directly from a carrier in the presence of a dog, as the dog can misinterpret the interaction as a threat. This is Chickasaw Community Radio.
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7: Making plans to enjoy our nation's forest and grasslands this summer? Your experience has become more streamlined. That, according to Chase Martin of the U.S. Forest Service. He explains that if you relied on one or more, perhaps several more, outdoor recreation apps on your mobile device to get information about parks, trails, etc. in the past, well...
8: In the past, we've had upwards of 30 mobile applications that were available. Those were to specific national forests. Those were to our different regions. But it was pretty confusing for our visitors to try to figure out which was the right application to figure out for them when they go on their trip.
7: And that's not even counting the multitude of third-party outdoor recreation apps available, which Martin says they are great.
8: But these are fragmented into different applications, campgrounds and trails, hiking experiences and mountain biking experiences and hunting experiences. Those are all in different applications.
7: That led the Forest Service to develop a one-stop, new single visitor information mobile app called National Forest and Grasslands, now available for download at Apple and Google Play app stores.
8: What they'll find is the most comprehensive set of national forest recreation resources that we've ever made available. So all of our campgrounds, all of our trailheads, all of our boat launches, all of our trails, all that information is going to be available within the application consistently nationwide for every national forest and grassland that we have. All that information is going to be easily sortable and findable by amenities that we have. And then most impressively, all of that data can be downloaded, taken offline, and enjoyed while you're out in your national forests and grasslands.
7: Downloadable as in maps, as well as real-time information.
8: We have safety alerts that are tied into that. Our fire information, you can see where any active fires are currently taking place in relation to our recreation resources. We have road information about where you can go and suggestions about different types of vehicles that may or may not be able to access those roads. And we have tours that will be coming on in our version 2 currently in development through the end of this year, where you just be able to go on and take driving tours and walking tours with them as they go into the National Forest.
7: I'm Rod Bain reporting for the U.S. Department of Agriculture in Washington, D.C.
9: This is Bird Note. When waterfowl are in decline, hunters are some of the first people to sound the alarm and fund the recovery. Jared Henson is a project manager with Ducks Unlimited, a nonprofit hunting and conservation group.
10: The North American model of conservation puts the bulk of the responsibility to fund conservation on hunters, because hunters in general are the consumptive users of those habitats, and they're just more willing to give money to that cause.
9: That money not only comes from hunting license sales, but also taxes on gear.
10: So guns, ammo, binoculars, all those sporting goods that you would use for hunting, a portion of that tax goes to the states, and they can then allocate that into conservation funding.
9: Financial support is just one way that hunters contribute to habitat management.
10: Waterfowl biologists and scientists have been leveraging hunters for data for almost 100 years now. The big thing now is avian influenza. Hunters are some of the first to see the impacts of that in the field, especially since the main vector for it is waterfowl. And so hunters really play a big role in disease monitoring.
9: Learn more about how hunters support wildlife conservation in Season 8 of Bring Birds Back. 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I'm Jazzy Johnson.
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1: AP News, I'm Ben Thomas. The Trump administration scrapping the nearly $1.8 billion fund meant to compensate allies of President Trump. Acting Attorney General Todd Blanche telling a House panel,
2: "We are not moving forward with the fund, period. The reasons for the fund is something that President Trump talked about for a long time, which is the fact that there were a lot of people in this country who had their government weaponized against them. The reasons for the fund, I think, remain as important as they were before, but we are not moving forward with the fund."
3: Not moving forward ever.
2: Correct.
1: President Trump has named Federal Housing Finance Director Bill Pulte as Acting Director of National Intelligence, but Democrats and Republicans on Capitol Hill are unenthusiastic. Republican Senator John Cornyn:
4: "I see no evidence of any qualifications for that job."
1: Senator Chris Coons, Democrat from Delaware:
5: "I think it is stunning that President Trump has chosen someone with literally zero national security or intelligence experience to be the Director of National Intelligence. And someone who has shown not just a willingness but an enthusiasm to use inappropriately gotten mortgage information to go after President Trump's opponents. That is a really chilling sign."
1: In Iran, two semi-official news agencies report Tehran has stopped communicating with mediators. Comes after Israel threatened to bomb Beirut as it fights the Hezbollah militant group in Lebanon. But Secretary of State Marco Rubio expressed some optimism in an appearance before the Senate Foreign Relations Committee.
6: "For the first time, certainly in my memory, they have agreed to negotiate aspects of their nuclear program that just a month ago, or just a year ago, they were refusing to even mention, much less enter into discussions about. That is not a guarantee that ultimately it will lead to a deal that's acceptable to the Senate or acceptable to the American people."
1: This is AP News. President Trump signed an executive order on oversight of artificial intelligence. It's not yet clear how it may differ from an order he was about to sign less than 2 weeks ago, but postponed over his concern it could blunt the U.S. edge in AI technology. Seth Sutel now with the AP Markets Report.
7: Stocks edged up to more records on Wall Street as winners of the artificial intelligence boom kept driving the market higher. The S&P 500 rose 0.1%. The Dow added 228 points. That's about 0.4%. The Nasdaq Composite edged up less than 0.1%. Semiconductor company Marvell Technology jumped more than 32%. That came after the CEO of NVIDIA said Marvell could be the next company to be worth more than $1 trillion. Alphabet fell 3.9%. The parent company of Google said it's raising $80 billion to help pay for its AI investments. Seth Sutel, New York.
1: 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I'm Ben Thomas. 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
8: This is Sunny Baker with news from Chickasaw Country. An Ardmore museum hosts Muffins and Manners. The Ardmoreite reports that the Greater Southwest Historical Museum will hold an event that teaches manners and etiquette while also including crafts and games. Those under 18 must be accompanied by an adult. Attendees are asked to bring an item for show and tell as part of a lesson on public speaking and are encouraged to dress up for the occasion. The event is set for Friday, June 12th from 1:30 to 3:30 p.m. and is free to the public. Attendees are asked to RSVP by Friday, June 5th at 4 p.m. by calling the museum at 580-226-3857. Oklahoma officials explore whether to restructure bachelor degree programs to shorten time in college. A report by Oklahoma Voice in the Duncan Banner says the proposed restructuring would reduce the credit hours for a degree from 120 to 90. Supporters say this would make college more affordable, but critics warn it could ultimately lead to the state having a less prepared workforce and underdeveloped degrees. A study is being conducted by the Oklahoma State Regents for Higher Education, examining how similar programs operate in other states before they make a recommendation. Any permanent changes would require coordination with the accrediting bodies and campus governance. The National Sandbass Festival is in full swing. KXII-TV reports that every year the festival draws tens of thousands to Medill. Molly Rayleigh, co-chair of the festival, says it was started in the 1960s by a group of men who did a fishing tournament and would bring the fish back to the square to do a big community fish fry. The week-long event fills Medill Square with rides, concerts, and food vendors. Live music begins tonight, with the biggest crowds expected later in the week. Admission is free. Visitors can bring lawn chairs and ice chests, but alcohol is not permitted. The U.S. Postal Service provides guidance to protect mail carriers from dog bites. The Ardmoreite reports that last year, Postal Service employees suffered more than 5,200 dog attacks nationwide. The Postal Service recommends dog owners keep their dogs in a separate closed room before opening the front door. If they step outside, they should ensure the door is firmly latched. Dogs should always be leashed if they are outdoors during mail delivery, and customers, especially children, should avoid accepting mail directly from a carrier in the presence of a dog, as the dog can misinterpret the interaction as a threat. This is Chickasaw Community Radio.
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11: Taking a look at your weather forecast for your Tuesday night, looks like we'll have a 20% chance of showers with a partly cloudy sky out there. Overnight low of 71, winds out of the east at about 5 miles per hour. Sunny for Wednesday, though, a high of 87. East to southeast winds 5 to 10 miles per hour. Currently, fair skies out there. Northeast winds gusting at 15 miles per hour with 91 degrees. The heat index makes it feel like 96. 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
12: This is Bird Note. If you know how to distinguish it, the song of the red warbler is enough to tell you whether the morning is clear. No need to get out of bed or check the weather forecast. During the breeding season, between February and May, they happily sing on sunny mornings. But if it's cloudy, they won't sing, no matter the season. So this is what a clear morning sounds like. Red warblers are the tiniest weather station you can imagine, barely 5 inches long and weighing less than a AAA battery. They're endemic to the highlands of Mexico, so to hear them, you have to venture into the humid forests of pine, oak, and fir. Although you can spot red warblers in a large part of the country's territory, they don't travel between states. When taking care of their offspring, both parents care for their chicks, but they approach their nests only for a few seconds to avoid attracting predators. It's just one of their tricks for survival. Although there is evidence of a slight decline in their populations, it's not a drastic one. So hopefully, we'll have our little weather stations around for a long time. For Bird Note, I'm Lucina Melesio.
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0: Check us out, Community Radio, KCNP with the Chicks. And just before that, Kansas, playing the biggest variety of music on the radio. I'm Mike Maness. A good Tuesday afternoon to everyone. And you know one thing I was just thinking about that we haven't discussed since it happened? The Thunder losing out in the Western Conference Finals Game 7 against the Spurs. And that, of course, bit San Antonio against New York. It's been a long time since either one of those teams have won a title. As a matter of fact, it's been the first time this century that the Knicks have been in the NBA Finals. So it should be an interesting one. Makes for a long plane trip, too. Then again, San Antonio to New York or Oklahoma City to New York, probably pretty close to an equal distance. Either way, it should be a great series to watch, a great series to be a part of. And for one team, well, need I say more? Winning a title is the ultimate goal. All right, what do you say we take a quick break? We'll come back with more great music on KCNP. Let's take a brief look at what's coming our way next. Oh, look, we've got Beyonce. We've got Adele. We've got more of your favorites on the way on the Chickasaw Community Radio Network.
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0: Adele is rolling in the deep. One of her first big hits on the radio here on KCNP. We are heading toward the bottom of the hour at 5:30 National Native News. Of course, your local news with Sunny Baker will follow that and a look at your weather as well. We are KCNP.
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0: This is National Native News. I'm Jill Freitas. A new state law requires language translation services for some government proceedings. The law does not take effect until July, but it already had a test during a hearing on a uranium drilling permit application. South Dakota Searchlight's Megan O'Brien explains.
1: The new law requires translation services for administrative contested cases, like a pending case involving a permit application for uranium exploration in the southern Black Hills. The State Board of Minerals and Environment is considering the drilling permit. Some project opponents requested Lakota interpretation services. Board members knew the new law won't take effect until July 1st, but decided to honor the intent of the law anyway. The first day of the hearing went without an interpreter. The board contracted with two interpreters for the following days. But some project opponents continued to object to the proceedings as conversations between lawyers and witnesses went without interpretation. On the third day, a project opponent filed a federal lawsuit against the board, the Department of Agriculture and Natural Resources, and the company seeking the permit. It cites concerns about the hearing's lack of interpretation on the first day. A spokesperson for the department told South Dakota Searchlight that the hearing is adjourned until the lawsuit is resolved. For National Native News, I'm Megan O'Brien.
0: Alaska Native leaders are remembering a longtime advocate for Inuit rights, James Jimmy Stotts, who passed away in May. As the Alaska Desk's Aliona Niden reports, Stotts spent decades promoting food sovereignty and creating a unifying voice for Indigenous people across the Arctic.
2: James Jimmy Stotts died last month after a long fight with cancer. He was 78. For more than four decades, Stotts led the Inuit Circumpolar Council, an organization that represents Inuit people from Alaska, Canada, Greenland, and Russia. In his work, he fought for protecting Inuit sovereignty and culture, and for including Inuit people in the decisions concerning the Arctic. Patsy Ahmet was Stotts' friend and former colleague.
3: He cared so much for our people all across the circumpolar north, because we're related.
2: Stotts was born in Utqiagvik and lived in various villages across Alaska. Stotts worked for several tribal organizations, including the Arctic Slope Regional Corporation. Rex Rock Sr., the current leader of the corporation, called Stotts a mentor.
4: He was someone that I respected and you always looked up to, right?
2: The leadership of the Inuit Circumpolar Council Alaska said that Stotts worked to bring people across the Arctic together. Former Alaska politician and Northwest Arctic leader Reggie Jewell knew Stotts for a long time. He says Stotts was among leaders who made it their goal to educate others about the Inupiaq way of life.
5: This is something Jimmy understood really well. Rise to the challenge and responsibility.
2: Jewell and Ahmet say they hope Stotts' legacy lives on and the young people take on that mantle. In Anchorage, I am Aliona Knighton.
0: The San Carlos Apache Council has hired a forensic accounting firm to conduct an audit following recent allegations of embezzlement by the tribe's own staffers. KJZZ's Gabriel Pietrasio has more.
6: Four employees, including the tribe's secretary, have all been placed on paid administrative leave pending this review. The staffers have been accused of cashing fraudulent checks, using the tribe's funeral assistance fund by creating hundreds of fake names for spouses or siblings who are not enrolled. The team responsible for overseeing the burial expense program paid out nearly $470,000 within the last 6 months alone. The tribe says it remains committed to ensuring that all funds are accurately accounted for. For National Native News, I'm Gabriel Pietrasio.
0: And I'm Jill Freitas.

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2: This is Sunny Baker with news from Chickasaw Country. An Ardmore museum hosts Muffins and Manners. The Ardmoreite reports that the Greater Southwest Historical Museum will hold an event that teaches manners and etiquette while also including crafts and games. Those under 18 must be accompanied by an adult. Attendees are asked to bring an item for show and tell as part of a lesson on public speaking and are encouraged to dress up for the occasion. The event is set for Friday, June 12th from 1:30 to 3:30 p.m. and is free to the public. Attendees are asked to RSVP by Friday, June 5th at 4 p.m. by calling the museum at 580-226-3857. Oklahoma officials explore whether to restructure bachelor degree programs to shorten time in college. A report by Oklahoma Voice in the Duncan Banner says the proposed restructuring would reduce the credit hours for a degree from 120 to 90. Supporters say this would make college more affordable, but critics warn it could ultimately lead to the state having a less prepared workforce and underdeveloped degrees. A study is being conducted by the Oklahoma State Regents for Higher Education, examining how similar programs operate in other states before they make a recommendation. Any permanent changes would require coordination with the accrediting bodies and campus governance. The National Sand Bass Festival is in full swing. KXII-TV reports that every year the festival draws tens of thousands to Medill. Molly Rayleigh, co-chair of the festival, says it was started in the 1960s by a group of men who did a fishing tournament and would bring the fish back to the square to do a big community fish fry. The week-long event fills Medill Square with rides, concerts, and food vendors. Live music begins tonight, with the biggest crowds expected later in the week. Admission is free. Visitors can bring lawn chairs and ice chests, but alcohol is not permitted. The U.S. Postal Service provides guidance to protect mail carriers from dog bites. The Ardmoreite reports that last year, Postal Service employees suffered more than 5,200 dog attacks nationwide. The Postal Service recommends dog owners keep their dogs in a separate closed room before opening the front door. If they step outside, they should ensure the door is firmly latched. Dogs should always be leashed if they are outdoors during mail delivery, and customers, especially children, should avoid accepting mail directly from a carrier in the presence of a dog, as the dog can misinterpret the interaction as a threat. This is Chickasaw Community Radio.
3: 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I'm Daryl Brogdon. The music is always shaken, not stirred, on the Retro Cocktail Hour.
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5: Taking a look at your weather forecast for your Tuesday night, looks like we'll have a 20% chance of showers with a partly cloudy sky out there. Overnight low of 71, winds out of the east at about 5 miles per hour. Sunny for Wednesday, though, a high of 87, east to southeast winds 5 to 10 miles per hour. Currently, fair skies out there. Northeast winds gusting at 15 miles per hour with 91 degrees. The heat index makes it feel like 96. 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
6: Making plans to enjoy our nation's forest and grasslands this summer? Your experience has become more streamlined. That, according to Chase Martin of the U.S. Forest Service. He explains that if you relied on one or more, perhaps several more, outdoor recreation apps on your mobile device to get information about parks, trails, etc. in the past, well,
7: In the past, we've had upwards of 30 mobile applications that were available. Those were to specific national forests. Those were to our different regions. But it was pretty confusing for our visitors to try to figure out which was the right application to figure out for them when they go on their trip.
6: And that's not even counting the multitude of third-party outdoor recreation apps available, which Martin says they are great.
7: But these are fragmented into different applications, campgrounds and trails, hiking experiences and mountain biking experiences and hunting experiences. Those are all in different applications.
6: That led the Forest Service to develop a one-stop, new, single-visitor information mobile app called National Forest and Grasslands, now available for download at Apple and Google Play app stores.
7: What they'll find is the most comprehensive set of national forest recreation resources that we've ever made available. So all of our campgrounds, all of our trailheads, all of our boat launches, all of our trails, all that information is going to be available within the application consistently nationwide for every national forest and grassland that we have. All that information is going to be easily sortable and findable by amenities that we have. And then most impressively, all of that data can be downloaded, taken offline, and enjoyed while you're out in your national forests and grasslands.
6: Downloadable as in maps, as well as real-time information.
7: We have safety alerts that are tied into that. Our fire information, you can see where any active fires are currently taking place in relation to our recreation resources. We have road information about where you can go and suggestions about different types of vehicles that may or may not be able to access those roads. And we have tours that will be coming on in our version 2 currently in development through the end of this year, where you just be able to go on and take driving tours and walking tours with them as they go into the National Forest.
6: I'm Rod Bain reporting for the U.S. Department of Agriculture in Washington, D.C.
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10: This is Bird Note. When waterfowl are in decline, hunters are some of the first people to sound the alarm and fund the recovery. Jared Henson is a project manager with Ducks Unlimited, a nonprofit hunting and conservation group.
11: The North American model of conservation puts the bulk of the responsibility to fund conservation on hunters, because hunters in general are the consumptive users of those habitats, and they're just more willing to give money to that cause.
10: That money not only comes from hunting license sales, but also taxes on gear.
11: So, guns, ammo, binoculars, all those sporting goods that you would use for hunting, a portion of that tax goes to the states, and they can then allocate that into conservation funding.
10: Financial support is just one way that hunters contribute to habitat management.
11: Waterfowl biologists and scientists have been leveraging hunters for data for almost 100 years now. The big thing now is avian influenza. Hunters are some of the first to see the impacts of that in the field, especially since the main vector for it is waterfowl. And so hunters really play a big role in disease monitoring.
10: Learn more about how hunters support wildlife conservation in Season 8 of Bring Birds Back. 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I'm Jazzy Johnson.
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0: Eric Clapton, I've Got a Rock and Roll Heart. Before that, Sugarland, Stuck Like Glue. Fortunately for me, Mike Maness, I am not stuck like glue to this chair, so time for me to get myself out of here. Thank you for making us part of your day, and what do you say we do it again tomorrow, right here at 4 o'clock on KCNP, Chickasaw Community Radio.
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1: Here's a look at your weather forecast for Chickasaw Country on KCNP. Tonight, a 20% chance of showers, otherwise partly cloudy skies with a low of 71. Sunny on Wednesday with a high of 87. Winds out of the east and southeast, 5 to 10 miles per hour. Clear Wednesday night and a low of 67. We are KCNP Chickasaw Community Radio.

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Here's a look at your weather forecast for Chickasaw Country on KCNP tonight. A 20% chance of showers, otherwise partly cloudy skies with a low of 71. Sunny on Wednesday with a high of 87. Winds out of the east and southeast, 5 to 10 miles per hour. Clear Wednesday night and a low of 67. We are KCNP Chickasaw Community Radio.

0: Toru Takemitsu described his piece Dream Time the way that you might describe dreams themselves. Short episodes suspended in seeming incoherency that somehow form a whole. Written for dance in 1981, the piece moves through a shimmering orchestral texture where melodic shapes surface briefly, pass by, and dissolve before anything quite resolves. I'm Tyler Klein, and you can hear it on the next Living Classical.
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0: commemorate Chickasaw culture, traditions, and fellowship at the annual Chickasha Itifama Chickasaw Reunion, June 5th and 6th at the Cullahoma Grounds east of Ada. 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
1: Here's a look at your weather forecast for Chickasaw Country on KCNP. Tonight, a 20% chance of showers. Otherwise, partly cloudy skies with a low of 71. Sunny on Wednesday with a high of 87. Winds out of the east and southeast, 5 to 10 miles per hour. Clear Wednesday night and a low of 67. We are KCNP Chickasaw Community Radio.

Welcome to Afterglow. I'm your host, Richard Roland. The 1940s on Broadway was a decade of artistic innovation, especially in musical theater. Extravaganzas, revues, and musicals with thin plots to sew songs together were giving way to musicals that used dialogue, music, and choreography to move plot and character development forward. Many would call this the integrated musical, in which all three art forms, acting, singing, and dancing, were intricately woven as essential elements in the storytelling. This would also be known as the Golden Age of Broadway. This episode, we're celebrating the musicals of the 1940s, focusing on the first half of the decade, from Pal Joey through On the Town. It's Broadway's Fantastic 40s, popular music from the Golden Age, coming up next on Afterglow.